We started that set off with Jack Bailey from Peterborough, Ontario, with a song called On Your Way Out, Won't You Close the Door. Comes off of an album called Now Open on GRT Records from 1971. He was born in 1938 and died in 1987. Produced by Art Snyder. Mac Beattie and the Ottawa Valley Melodeers after that with The Stone Outside, Dan Murphy's Door, off of an album called Sing Along, or rather Sing a Song, on Banff Rodeo Records from Arnprior, Ontario, from 1965, produced by George Taylor, the owner of Banff Rodeo Records, and John McNabb Beattie, born in Arnprior on the 21st of December, 1916, died on the 14th of June, 1982, at the age of 65, in Arnprior. And that was followed by Charlie Rich with Behind Closed Doors, a massive hit song written by Kenny O'Dell. Off of the album called Behind Closed Doors, he was from a place called Colt, Arkansas. And that was produced by Billy Sherrill back in 1973. Like I say, a huge hit song. And that was Charlie Rich. And followed by Waylon Jennings and The Door Is Always Open from 1975. Off of the album called Dreamin' My Dreams on RCA Victor. It came out in 1975, produced by Jack Clement. Cowboy Jack Clement, that should be. Waylon Arnold Jennings, born in 1937, Littlefield, Texas. Died in 2002 at the age of 64. Merle Haggard after that with Swingin' Doors off of an album of the same name. Swingin' Doors and A Bottle Let Me Down. Bakersfield resident from California, and that was recorded in 1966. And right now we have John Mills Cockle, who was in a band called Syrinx here in Toronto. And the album is called Heartbeat. It was put out in the True North Records label back in 1973. We got a question to ask you. Okay. If you had to choose between door number one, door number two, and door number three, are you thinking about it? Which door would you go through? There's prizes behind these doors, you know. So we're going to go with door number three, okay? I can choose for you. Door number three by Jimmy Buffett off of an album called A1A, which is the coastal highway down in Florida. ABC Dunhill Records, 1974. We'll continue the music here on Doors. 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

believe you'll catch a man.

Started that set off with Jimmy Buffett and the Door Number 3. So you all know what happened at Door Number 3 now. And no surprises there. James William Buffett, born in a place in Mississippi called Pascagoula in 1946 and died at the age of 77 in New York City. His songs for the album A1A, his fifth album, were all written by him except for Door Number 3, which was a novelty song. You know, Monty Hall, Let's Make a Deal, written by Steve Goodman. And after that, we heard The Doors and Backdoor Man, of course, because it was all Doors music, not The Doors, but songs about Doors, here in the first hour of the show today. And that was on the first Doors album, just called The Doors. Imagine that. Elektra Records, 1967. Johnny Winter after that with Backdoor Friend, a song that he just did with Uncle John Turner on percussion there, and Johnny played all the other instruments. Comes off of the first Johnny Winter album called Just Johnny Winter, produced in 1969, and that was the last song on the album. Bruce Coburn after that was Shipwrecked at the Stable Door off of Big Circumstance, True North Records. And that was from 1988. Mahogany Rush was the last one you heard there. The Man at the Back Door, off of Mahogany Rush number 4. Their 1976 release. And of course we've got Brian Eno. Here Come the Warm Jets behind us. David Cilia's with us today. And we're going to be featuring him in the next hour of the program. Only his music. You're listening to 33 45 78.

0: David Cilia, welcome to 334578.
1: Thanks. Good to be here.
0: Nice having you here. Welcome to the show.
1: Yeah.
0: What can I say? I mean, that was the name of the song, actually, from your Double Mind album from 2015. You know, I've really just been immersed in your music this whole week, listening to all your albums, listening to all the songs, really. Mm-hmm. Not just hearing them, but listening to them, right? And, wow, you know, like, I know your music from before anyway, but just listening to it all together was quite an experience. You're just a very melodic songwriter.
1: I guess so, yeah. I didn't know that was going to be. I didn't know that was going to happen. I didn't know I'd be a songwriter at all. Just playing guitar.
0: You started off in a band called what? The Tarnished Galahad?
1: Yeah. Yeah, high school. We were called the Smoke and Reefers first. And then
0: I wonder why you changed your name.
1: Well, yeah, good point. But my English teacher at high school actually gave us the title Tarnished Galahad because Ken Kesey was called that at his drug trial for holding marijuana or something like that. A Tarnished Galahad. So that's where we got our name. People think we're heavy metal by the name somehow. But
0: do you keep in touch with these people?
1: Funny you should say.
0: Aha.
1: One of them lives in Vegas. He performs down there, and he's just driven into town today with his family, and we might be playing a gig tonight at the Cameron House. That's so long ago. It's such a coincidence. So
0: that's really funny. I've got some of your melodies just stuck in my head like earworms, which is a good thing, I think. Where do you get your inspiration for the melodies of your songs?
1: You know, I still don't know how, but I guess I like catchy stuff, and then it permeates from, you know, the Beatles, growing up on Beatles or ABBA or you name it. Yeah. When I was young, you just hear it and then you start singing it. And then when you actually start, I like to improvise solos. I guess David Gilmour is very melodic with his solos too. And I thought, when I write a song, it just kind of happens really fast, and I'm like, oh, I guess I'm melodic.

0: David Cilia, our guest this week here on 334578, and great songs. I mean, I just can't believe the quality of the musicianship that you've got behind you on your albums.
1: Yeah, I was just thinking how fortunate I've been to have so many good players to play with.
0: Work with John Switzer a lot in the old days there. Just, the guy is just a great producer and recording artist, basically.
1: Yeah, and performer.
0: And performer, musician. But Gene Sibbery for many, many years.
1: Yeah, he really gets into it as if it's his own. Like, real detailed.
0: So we heard a bunch of songs there. Don't Keep It All Inside, Procrastination, This Isn't Here. That probably is one of your shortest songs. And then we heard Evidently True, and finally She's a Waterfall. Two of those songs recorded live at CIOT. Do you remember that session?
1: I do remember, and I'm trying to remember exactly who was on it.
0: I can tell you.
1: Yeah, I'm Michael Holt.
0: Yeah.
1: Selena Martin.
0: Selena Martin.
1: Yes. Was Joan Besson there?
0: No, Joan wasn't there.
1: Okay.
0: It was Chris Banks on the bass.
1: Chris.
0: And Cleve Anderson on the drums.
1: Yes. Yeah, that's good. That's what a beauty band that is.
0: I wanted to play those couple of songs because, like, that was just in CIT's basement studios in one take only, and just mixed on the spot, and it came out perfectly.
1: I love it. I was nicely surprised. I didn't expect that.
0: I like surprising people like that.
1: Yeah,
0: that's really cool.
1: I'd like a copy of all those recordings, actually.
0: Well, it's funny you mentioned it. Look at what I've got right here.
1: Whoa, you burned me a gift. Beauty. Oh, my gosh. Thinking you shall receive.
0: Yeah, well, it's on a CD for you, and I hope you enjoy it.
1: Thanks. I will.
0: You played a lot in the UK. Every couple of years you seem to go over there and play gigs.
1: Every year,
0: eh?
1: Yeah, twice a year on average.
0: How are you received over there? Because I know you played the what's the name festival, the what's the big festival?
1: Oh, Glastonbury.
0: Glastonbury, yeah.
1: Yeah, I think it's 8 times as of this spring.
0: You played 8 times at Glastonbury?
1: Over the last 20 years, I guess. Yeah, 15 years or something, yeah.
0: So what is the response to you?
1: It's just fun and wonderful. I mean, there's music lovers everywhere, and I've just been, I don't know, I guess they like me. Some people do. It's still on a small scale, and I like it like that, I guess.
0: Playing with your sons now?
1: They're in the band. I didn't see that coming. Marks and Lucas are playing with me. They did it a year ago, and then we just came back a couple weeks ago from 4.5 weeks out in Europe.
0: We just heard Lucas behind us here.
1: That's,
0: and I think now we got Marcus.
1: Yep. Yeah.
0: I'm using both those two. So they're named after your sons.
1: Yeah. Just on different records. It came natural. I like instrumental songs, and then they're obviously an inspiration to me, as well as my daughter, Katie. Is one about her.
0: Yeah.
1: She sang on it too. I had to pay her in Lego. She wouldn't do it. She was about 6 or 7 years old.
0: Corin Raymond did a whole album on Canadian Tire Money. You can do it on Lego?
1: Yeah. That was a great idea.
0: Yeah. It really got him some major coverage in newspapers and everything.
1: I thought it was exciting.
0: This one is Marcus, right? Coming up behind us, eh?
1: Yeah. Yeah, that's one of Glenn Gould's pianos I got to play.
0: Okay, tell me about that.
1: I just happened to be using their piano for a couple of sessions just to get that beautiful piano sound, and then I ended up doing my album release there several years ago.
0: At the Glenn Gould Theater.
1: Mm-hmm.
0: What's it like playing Glenn Gould's piano? I mean, you know, it's just a piano, but the keys, the ivories have been touched by these incredible hands.
1: Yeah. Somehow it made me play it a lot easier. I'm not a piano player at first, and so I just felt like I could play flawlessly. It was perfect, and it was beautiful, and I just felt energy of so many great players who have probably also played it.
0: Yeah, I just mentioned Glenn Gould. I mean, you know, so many other piano players have played those same keys.
1: Yeah, the thing's like a boat. It's the longest piano they make, I think.
0: Longest piano.
1: Long grand piano.
0: Yeah. Good. So where you got gigs coming up?
1: So I just got back, but
0: from England.
1: Tonight I got a last minute call from the Cameron House. I love when they do that. And they just said, you want to do Monday? And I said, sure. And I was going to go solo, but it looks like my two old bandmates are going to show up.
0: Yeah, yeah, yeah.
1: We'll just freak out and have some fun. I got some gigs coming up in Picton.
0: Were you playing at the Regent Theater?
1: No, actually no? Parsons Brewery.
0: Oh, yeah. That's nice. I've been up there.
1: And where else? I'm playing at the Woolly in Guelph.
0: Mm-hmm.
1: Which is a cool place. They've got me outside for that. It's a tiny pub, but have you heard of it, the Woolly?
0: No.
1: Okay.
0: I have not heard of the Woolly.
1: And then, there's just a bunch of shows. I'm playing a dock in Algonquin Park in 2 weeks.
0: A dock?
1: A dock. It's called Dock Stock on Smoke Lake.
0: Okay.
1: On Saturday the 18th. Yeah. With the band.
0: Yeah.
1: And just people come on their boats and canoes and just kayaks and paddle boards or whatever they want.
0: Yeah.
1: Floating devices, and they show up in this tiny little secret bay. Just message me if you want to know where it is.
0: How do people message you?
1: Dave@davidcelia.com.
0: And David Celia sounds exactly the way it's spelled.
1: Yeah.
0: Or it's spelled exactly the way it sounds, I think.
1: Yeah.
0: Probably a better way of putting it, right? Mm-hmm. What do we listen to here?
1: Bugs Apocalypse.
0: Okay.

0: David Celia, my guest here on 33-45-78 this week with Steve Fruitman, and we're just going through a bunch of his songs, and I think he's digging it, you know? I think he's enjoying himself here today.
1: You're a good hang, always. We got together at that bar not too long ago and had a good chat.
0: Yeah, we got to do that again.
1: Yeah. I got all these great stories from you about your nickname being Bird.
0: Yeah.
1: And your band, Dusty Coconuts.
0: Correct.
1: Who was in that band? You and some of
0: Geddy Lee and Alex.
1: Geddy and Alex.
0: Alex was in it too, yeah.
1: And you carried a big trainer home on the TTC.
0: The bass amp, Geddy's amp. His mother wouldn't drive him down to Long McQuay to pick it up. So he asked me if I would go with him after school one day. And I guess he was only about 14. I would have been 15.
1: I can just see it like an SCTV skit.
0: Well, you know, the subway only went up to Eglinton at that time.
1: Yeah.
0: So we had to take a bus up Yonge Street to Hogs Hollow, which is near Wilson Avenue, York Mills Road. Mm-hmm. And we had to get another bus from there to Bathurst Street. And then we had to get another bus from Bathurst Street up. And this was in rush hour.
1: And it was a two-piece.
0: It was a two-piece head and a big cabinet, right? Yeah. We had to carry it home in the bus. And then when we lived near Steeles and Bathurst.
1: Mm-hmm.
0: And we got off the bus and we had like about a 15 or 20 minute walk in the freezing cold in December.
1: Even better. The story just gets better.
0: And when we got to Geddy's house, he lived on the street called Torsdale at the time.
1: Mm-hmm. Is there a plaque? No, I'm kidding.
0: Should be.
1: Yeah.
0: But there isn't.
1: Will be.
0: Yeah. Sure. They lived on Torsdale and Avenue. And we got the amp at the house. The guy at Long McQuay told Geddy, don't turn it on for an hour because it's the tube amp, you know.
1: It's going to warm up room temperature.
0: Yeah, exactly. You don't want the cold to wreck the amps. So he just sat there for an hour. We meditated. He lit some incense. And we put Sky Saxon and the Seeds on.
1: Wow.
0: And we waited until the hour. And then he plugged in his Kent bass and let it rip.
1: Oh, man.
0: And his mother comes home and says, Geddy, what is this? Looked like a monolith, you know, from 2001 Space Odyssey in the middle of the living room.
1: Yeah. Yeah, yeah. I could see that.
0: Yeah.
1: And meditating with incense. Beauty.
0: So you've been playing with your son. So what is it like to play with your kids?
1: It's surprisingly amazing and some of the best experience I've had playing with people in general. I've had so many great players to play with, but these guys have really just appeared and arrived.
0: Okay, so what instruments do they play?
1: Lucas has always played the bass. He was in a band with Duncan Briggs, Steve Briggs' son, when he was 11. But then he just kind of went academic, but he's always done music on the side, and he's not stopped. He plays guitar and bass. And then Marcus picked up the guitar when COVID hit, so not that long ago, and he just became a virtuoso songwriter and performer, and he just sings all the harmonies. And then Lucas picked up all the harmonies just a month ago. And now we're a three-part harmony, pure blood, whatever you want to call it, family band. As long as, see how long that lasts. I'm sure Marcus will take off and do his own thing.
0: What was it like traveling with them?
1: It was perfect. They're fun. They're funny. We get along. We laugh. We love each other. Almost zero hiccups. I turn around, they're setting up gear. Or packing it up, they're helping. They're very much into it. Their eyes are wide with the seeing all parts of England and Italy and Germany.
0: Talking about eyes being wide, what was your breakout moment? Can you think back to when music just expanded your horizons exponentially?
1: Yeah, I guess.
0: I mean, mine was seeing the Beatles live.
1: Seeing live shows. So I started going when I was 10, and I saw Helix first with Lee Aaron, but Judas Priest, Van Halen, and then it just started expanding. So I guess seeing live shows, but listening to Floyd on headphones.
0: Yeah.
1: But lifting a lot.
0: You're
1: of
0: a big
1: it,
0: head. You really like the Pink Floyd.
1: Yeah,
0: Sid Barrett style.
1: Yeah, I went backwards from the wall and then ended up who's this guy?
0: And smart way to do it, actually.
1: Just natural, happened that way for me. And but yeah, just going downstairs and playing the guitar by myself, for myself, so many years, and lifting all these beautiful songs.
0: I think we should listen to Double Mind here.

0: We've been listening to David Celia's music here on 33-45-78 today, and he's been my guest here in the studio as well. And we heard a couple of songs from his 2015 vinyl release of Double Mind and The Grind from Double Mind, the album on Seedling Music. 2015 it was recorded, and then we heard Marlon David Celia with Struggling with the Yin Yang off Indistinct Chatter. And then we heard Nightmares in the Afternoon with The Magic Child from Beyond. An Omen in Fantasy Robes. This is the name of the album on Fuzz and Buzz Records from 2024, produced by John Critchley. This has been great seeing you.
1: You too.
0: There, just put that down a little bit. You know, and we've been talking about your gigs. You just want to reiterate where you're playing. Like tonight you're playing at the Cameron.
2: Yep, tonight's at the Cameron House. I got some shows all summer and picked in The Woolly in Guelph on, what date is that? I don't know.
0: Any recordings coming up in the future?
2: Oh yeah, actually, we did some sessions in Wales last year, and then just recently at Revolution in Toronto. So I've got a bunch of tracks. I just got to get working on it, but then there's an album.
0: There is an album.
2: There's an album in the can, and it's just a matter of a few things I want to add to it. I've written a new song recently. Maybe I got to go back in.
0: Yeah. Who is Owen?
2: Owen is my nephew.
0: He's grown.
2: He was just crawling around in his diaper.
0: So he's grown Owen now.
2: Yeah. Grown Owen. That's what they called him, and the song was obvious to me.
0: What do your sons think of the songs written by about them?
2: They like it. Oh, yeah. They appreciate it.
0: You know, so few kids have songs written about them. So anyway, we got to take off out of the booth here. We got only like a few seconds left of the show, and you've been listening to 33-45-78, a program of mostly vinyl records, vinyl to my own personal record collection for each week here on CIUTFM and other radio stations across the land. And David Celia, thanks ever so much for dropping down, and it's been fun.
2: Yeah, it's always fun with you. I love your show.
0: Thank you.
2: And thanks for having me.
0: No problem. And you can come down anytime.
2: Come see me in Scotland in the fall.
0: Yeah. I should do that, shouldn't I?
2: Come, because you were almost saw us in England recently.
0: Almost. We just missed each other by about a couple of weeks.
2: And your friend surprised me and told me. So.
0: Yeah.
2: Anyways, Scotland. Come on down. We're Isle of Bute.
0: We'll do so.
2: October.
0: Just check out my website, the 3Ws.backtothesugarcamp.com. And if you want to get a hold of me, 334578. That's 334578 at CAG.FM. And we got that Pink Floyd song coming up by David Celia and his band that was recorded live in 2008 in Studio 3 here at CIUT. And it's called The Gnome. So that'll take us out. Here it is. Thanks, David.
2: My pleasure.

Hello, everyone, and welcome to episode 354 of our Sounds Atlantic podcast, where our special guest today is Flo Sampson, who is an entertainer from Cape Breton, Nova Scotia, and who has just released her debut legacy album, Go With The Flow. And that contains a few of her favorite songs that she's listened to, admired, and played over her career. The first and simplest observation that I can make is that Florence Flo Sampson is a beloved cornerstone of the Cape Breton music scene, best known for her decades as a master of traditional accompaniment, a tireless champion of East Coast talent,

for live performance, which she carries on to this very day. She's been a fixture at the East Coast Music Awards, though typically behind the scenes, although she is famous for hosting the Flowcase, a legendary late-night impromptu jam session she organized during the MECMA weekend that begins late at night when all the musicians have performed in the various concerts, kind of get together to relieve their stresses, to come around the piano, and they either play or they don't play. And it's just one big jam session is what it is. Well, over the years, having surrounded herself with music and friends, Flo has become a very respected figure among generations of musicians from Atlantic Canada. A piano teacher for many years, she's also taught her son Gordy, as I mentioned, who went on to pen hits for the likes of Carrie Underwood and Keith Urban, Faith Hill, Luke Bryan, Miranda Lambert, Blake Shelton, and Bon Jovi. Well, you know who's who. Oh, did I mention that in recognition for her substantial contributions to the music and culture of Atlantic Canada, that she was the recipient of a Stompin' Tom Connor Award in 2024. Well, Flo's now made more big waves by releasing her very first debut album, Go With The Flow. And what makes the album especially remarkable is its timing. She released it as a legacy project to share her life's history and inspire other senior musicians to never think it's too late to record their art. The record showcases her versatility on the keys alongside an eclectic mix of traditional instruments, including violins, banjo, guitar, bass, and drums. And with this brief introduction, I will suggest to you not to leave your space. Stay right where you're to. And I'll be right back with Flo Sampson and more in a finger snap.

0: Now, just before she joins us, I'm going to play a few selections from a chat that Flo and I had back in 2014 when she was a recipient of a Stompin' Tom Connors Award for the East Coast Music Association. I thought these few clips would better introduce her to you and provide a little background for what follows when she joins us today from her home in Sydney, Cape Breton. And in this first clip, I congratulate her on receiving the prestigious Stompin' Tom Award.
1: Flo Sampson, congratulations. How wonderful is that?
2: Well, I'm telling you, Ron, it took me totally by surprise this time. I never saw it coming.
1: Isn't that neat? What a wonderful way to be surprised in life. I mean, how long have you been following the ECMAs? It's been ages.
2: Well, ever since they began, I believe. I didn't really keep track of the first and second one, but I'm almost sure that I was there most of the time.
1: Holy cow.
2: Yeah.
1: So, like, in the beginning when it happened, and where was it, Halifax?
2: I think the first one in Halifax, I wasn't there, but the rest of them I pretty much was, yeah.
1: Wow.
0: Now, in the second segment here, we talk about how and when she began her music career.
1: So you were playing with your dad when you were just a young gal.
2: I started when I was 11.
1: Wowee. Holy cow. Now, did you take lessons or did you just pick it up?
2: I did. I had approximately four different teachers from the time I was 12 until I was 16. And when my father realized that he could teach me more than they could, that was basically the way it was, he took on the job. And I find myself passing all his knowledge on today to other people. So,
1: what do you know?
2: It just did wonders for me.
1: It appears as though your dad was well known in Cape Breton circles,
2: yes,
1: but I don't think he recorded. Am I right?
2: Yeah, no, he did actually record.
1: Oh, did he?
2: Yes.
1: Oh,
2: under Joe Murphy Swing Band, you'll find him on Banff Rodeo Records.
1: Oh, what do you know?
2: And they did a couple of cassettes. There's a lot of compilation albums that Dad is on.
0: And in our next segment, I ask her to tell us about how she came to entertain the artists after hours at the ECMAs and what eventually turned into her annual ECMA Flowcase.
1: When you started going to the ECMAs, how did it evolve that you would wind up entertaining?
2: Well, my intention, nobody had ever asked me to do it, but my intention was to just sit at the piano in the bar if there was one available, and when the other musicians who had done their stint in the other bars and clubs would come back to that area, I

0: would entertain them so they could have their peace and come down. That was my idea, just to kind of entertain them. And it just snowballed, and it just kept getting bigger and bigger, and eventually people started looking for me around the piano, and that's where it is today.
1: Boy, isn't
0: they find me. I don't go looking for them.
1: Over the years, I'll bet you've accumulated tons of interesting and fun memories. What are some of your most fond memories of entertaining?
0: Just, I guess meeting the entertainers who have been award winners, whereby if I hadn't been doing what I did, I'd never have that opportunity. So that was, on my part, I really, really enjoyed that aspect of it. Keeping the young people alive. When they're around me, they also do the same for me, but I like to promote the young musicians, show them the way, help them if I can, and just mingle with them, just be with them, give them the support.
1: Any favorites that you've developed over the years?
0: No, I really, when it comes to music, Ron, I don't have any favorites at all. I encourage everyone to go that route because it has taken me through a lot of hardships in my life. It's carried me through, and my dad told me that from the time I was a very little girl, that it would do that for me, and I hope that I can do that for somebody else, to encourage them with their music so that when they do need that fallback, they have it.
1: Music is amazing that way, isn't it?
0: It is. It sure is. It's our universal language.
1: It certainly is.
0: Keeps everybody communicating with one another.
2: And finally, in our last segment, we explore her range of taste in music and how they've developed over her career. And this will lead us right into today's conversation about her new album.
1: So over the years, I've heard you play a variety of music. I mean, I know you have a country background, as so many Maritimers do, mm-hmm. and so many Canadians do, for mm-hmm. that matter, right across the country. But you play, gosh, I don't know, you play anything from to country to blues to pop to rock.
0: True, yeah.
1: Any favorite musical genres, or do you love them all?
0: I love them all, and you know, that also was instilled in me as a very young girl, because my father was a violin player who played for dances, and he depended on me to do the round dance part of the dance. And so I had to learn all this music, and then playing for veterans, you got into war songs, and my mom sang a lot of the songs from the 30s, so I got into that, and they just rolled me right along with the versatility, and that's also something that I push on the young people and say, look, you get to be as versatile as you possibly can, because you're pleasing somebody from every country in the world, you know, so...
2: And speaking of entertaining people from all over the world, Flo and I are about to do just that, or should I say more particularly, Flo will tell us all about the songs in her new Legacy album that contains some of the many different styles of music that have captured her attention over the course of her career. And joining us now from her home in Sydney, Cape Breton, Nova Scotia, is my special guest, Flo Sampson.
3: Flo Sampson, it's great to be talking to you again.
4: And good morning, Ron. It's good to be talking to you.
3: You betcha. And we have an occasion to talk about that we've been talking about for a few years now. It seemed to me that for the last couple of years anyway, when I'd run into you at the East Coast Music Awards, you whispered in my ear that you were working on an album that I think has been evolving for quite some time. And you've got to be thrilled about this. Tell us all about how this came about.
4: Well, as you said, for years it was in the dreaming and the planning stages, and it's just something that never got done all those years. And as I got older, I figured, you know, it's time to at least put it together and leave a legacy for my family. So most of the artists that are on it are family included. And so I finally put the gamut down and said, let's get her done. So it's about 2.5 years in the planning, in the making of it, and it's finally done.
3: How cool is that? Yeah, because we probably go back to that. I'm pretty sure you were telling me about that when it was germinating in your head. And this has to be a thrill, I think, for an artist like yourself who has been playing since you were a kid.
4: Yes.
3: And listening to music from all over the world, for that matter, I guess it develops in your head that there are some favorite songs that have always captured your imagination that maybe one day you'd like to pay tribute to and sing and leave for your kids. And that's what's happening here. But the benefit goes beyond your family, of course. It goes to everybody that knows you and has listened to you, watched you at the ECMAs, and watched you at the T. What's her name's T operation there in Big Pond.
4: Rita's Tea Room.
3: Rita's Tea Room, yeah. Because you played there for a while, I think, as well.
4: I did. I played 7 years in Rita's Tea Room. Yeah.
3: Wow, so, I mean, and as I recall, Flo, you were playing in part anyway for people who would come cruising into I guess, the ports, and they'd come up into the Tea Room and enjoy your music. How fun that must have been.
4: Oh, that was so true, because and most of these people, well, of course, were from all over the world, but a lot of them from the U.S. And of course, as we all know, they're big fans of Sinatra and all of those old standard tunes. And I remember several times somebody coming up to me and saying, please tell me you have a CD. And I didn't at that time. And I, you know, I was just another bubble in my head that I thought I'd eventually get to do. So, so they were inspiring for me too, very encouraging. And I just loved playing for them.
3: Yeah, how neat is that? I mean, you would have met people from all over the world.
4: That's true. That's so true. Yeah.
3: Well, how nice to know that. Well, in this case, so you're. I don't know how many of those people you met will be listening to this podcast, but I can tell you that this podcast has listeners all over the world. Most of them are in Canada and the U.S., but they're probably 20% of listeners are in the British Isles, all through Europe, Asia, Japan. Vietnam.
4: Wow.
3: So who knows? You don't know who's going to be listening to this today.
4: Right. Right on. That's wonderful. Yeah, yes.
3: Very cool. In any event, what intrigues me and will intrigue everybody is, okay, so here you are. You've played a good few years here and you listen to tons of music. How on earth do you select 9 songs to go on here? I mean, it would be like selecting, you know, babies and I don't tell us about how this happened.
4: Well, it was easy for me to pick these because of it being a legacy and because I dedicated some of those songs to people that were very, very instrumental and, of course, encouraging in my whole career. My brother-in-law, Pat Delaney, was one of those people, sax player in his day. He's now not with us anymore. And I thought how lovely it would be to play Whiter Shade of Pale and just dedicate it to Pat, because he was the one that actually introduced me to that song. So every song has a certain meaning for a certain person. And I also wanted it to be a versatile CD, because I remember as a little girl, my dad saying, if you have 200 people in your audience and you can play one song of every culture that's in that audience, you will be a very good success on the stage. Most likely people will love what you do. So that's why the versatility was important to me, and not only the artist, but also the instruments that they're playing. So I have banjo, I have fiddle, I have grand piano, I have steel guitar. Like, it's all there, right? So I was pretty proud of that.
3: These are people that you meet. Well, these are family people and people you've known. You've got some terrific players on here. Just before we get to the players, though, this is a music show, so let's get into some music. Would you want to start off with A Whiter Shade of Pale and tell us about that?
4: That would be lovely, yes. That would be lovely.
3: Yeah, so you mentioned the individual who inspired that.
4: My brother-in-law, Pat Delaney, married to my sister, Myrna. She's now in a nursing home in Halifax, and she just can't wait to get her hands on this CD, knowing that it was dedicated to Pat. So, yeah.
3: Well, we'll send this out to her.
4: Wonderful.
3: And it's A Whiter Shade of Pale, and we'll be right back.
4: Okay, thanks, Ron.

0: Hey folks, it's JP Cormier here. You're listening to my old buddy Ron Moore on Sounds Atlantic.
1: All right, everybody, that's Whiter Shade of Pale. Appears on Flo's album called Go With the Flow. I love the title. Let's go with the flow. We're going to go with the flow for the next probably hour here anyway as we work our way through these tracks. Now, let's turn to the people that are on the album because, once again, this had to be carefully done by yourself in terms of who some of your favorite players are, who is available, who you could capture, and so forth and so on. Tell us about who's on here and a little bit about each of them.
2: Well, okay, so the second track is Yesterday by the Beatles, and the story behind that is that I was a huge Beatle fan and still am in my day. I teach students piano, and I teach them Beatle music because there's a lot of jazz involved in what they do. They were brilliant musicians. So my intention was to play Yesterday on the grand piano all alone with no other instruments until Davenant Doyle, whom I think a lot of people know who she is, offered to sing the song and give me a break within the song on the grand piano. So that's number two is Yesterday, and Davenant Doyle is singing it.
1: How cool is that? All right, let's play Yesterday. We will be back.
2: Okay.

0: All right, everyone, that's Flo's cover of the Beatles yesterday. I'm just trying to think of who referred to that as one of the most beautiful love songs ever written.
1: Yes, that is so true.
0: And it might have been Ron Hans. I could have been.
1: It could have been. And also, I just want to say that when I studied that piece of music, sometimes musicians will grab a number and they'll put a lot of work and time into it, but it's one of those numbers that comes full fold when you play it on a grand piano. It's meaningless to me on a keyboard as much as if you're measuring it to a grand piano. It was just like it talked back to you and said, "Thank you for learning how to play me." You know, that's how I felt about it. So I was very strong about that number. Yeah.
0: Isn't that interesting? Now,
1: Yeah.
0: on this album about you, you must be just so thrilled. So you have your daughter Amy,
1: I do.
0: singing here, and a friend of
1: Yes.
0: hers, Kelly Edwards. You want to tell us
1: Yes.
0: about? Give us a little insight into your daughter and her friend Kelly.
1: Well, Amy was always in Gordy's shadow, so I always felt that she was shy with her music for that reason. But Amy's a beautiful artist, a lovely singer, and she used to have a band called a Shego years ago. And there was herself, Kelly Edwards, and Shel Smith, who would have been J. Smith's sister. And so I wasn't able to get Shel here because she's living out at the Yukon. But Kelly offered to come and help Amy with the harmony on that song. And we dedicated that particular number to Bruce Guthrow, who would sit at the bench with me at ECMA's and always say, "Okay, push over. It's our turn, and we're going to sing this song, Can't Help Falling in Love with You." So I dedicated it to Bruce.
0: And it goes like this.

0: Hi, this is Kim Stockwood, and you're listening to Sounds Atlantic with the lovely Ron Moores. Down to my soul
1: like it's always been. All right, everyone, that was Can't Help Falling in Love With You. And speaking of your daughter, your son, and if you wouldn't mind, just speak to us briefly about Gordy, who lives in Nashville, is an acclaimed singer-songwriter, producer. My goodness, he's covered the gamut of what you can do in music business. And he performs on here as well.
2: He
1: among other things, he sings, plays steel guitar, and I guess, is it an acoustic guitar? I'm not sure that he's playing here.
2: Yes, he has an acoustic guitar in there somewhere. And he also, that's track 9 is Killing the Blues, and that's Gordy and his daughter, Amelie. She's doing the lead on it, and he's doing the harmony with her, and he's also taking the break on it on steel guitar, so...
1: And that's on track 9, Killing the Blues. You want to set that up for us? So how come Killing the Blues appears here?
2: I left that up entirely up to Gordy, because, Ron, you have to realize that when I was trying to get this together, Gordy's in Nashville. He's not here. He's not in front of me to actually make suggestions and stuff. So I was actually shooting for 10 cuts on the album, because I thought Gordy would do one singly and Amelie would do one on her own. And when the final cut was done and Sheppy came with the computer to play it for me, here the two of them are playing it together.
1: Oh, my goodness.
2: So it's lovely. It's lovely, but I lost a cut because of it. So, but that's okay. I'll take it.
1: Hey, now, tell us where this was recorded. Was it recorded in one spot, two spots, more spots?
2: This my CD was recorded at Gordy's studio at Lake Wind Sound Studios in Point Oconee.
1: That's on the Cape, is it?
2: Yeah, in Cape Breton.
1: Yeah.
2: So Gordy's in Nashville and Sheppy's here, and he's trying to, you know, send him tracks, and they're working together that way. So I had no idea what Gordy had chose to put on the album until Sheppy came and played it for me. And I'm telling you, I was floored. I thought it was beautiful.
1: Isn't that fantastic? So, here's Killing the Blues, everybody. We'll be back.

0: Alrighty, that's killing the blues. Also, you have here, tell us about Ed Woodsworth. Where do you know him from on the stand-up bass?
1: Well, Ed Woodsworth, and Ed knows that one of my very favorite instruments is the stand-up bass, and he offered to come along and be part of this album. But Ed used to play with Gordy when Gordy was with Real World. Ed played bass for them way back in the day. Gordy was only 17 when that band was formed, and I thought they were going to go places too. They were very, very good. So Ed's one of those studio musicians that, he's qualified and he's subtle and he's just there if you need him, and I just love him.
0: What track is he on, or tracks?
1: That I'm not sure. I didn't even open my CD in my house yet. I've been trying to get everybody one, so I'm really not sure, but I know all the info is on the inside cover, so it'll tell you what where he's actually playing,
0: Okay.
1: right? Okay.
0: So, Flo, you have Ed Woodsworth playing bass, and I
1: Yes.
0: gather bass is one of your favorite instruments.
1: Yes, it is. Yes.
0: And tell us about Darren McMillan.
1: Darren McMullen is a fantastic musician, crazy on bass, on banjo. He's just fantastic. He's got nine fingers, I'm sure, in each hand. And he's a wonderful guy to work with. He used to be with the band Beoluck years ago. He's another killer studio musician that is willing, ready, and able to do and help anybody out. He's just a dream of a guy.
0: Well, what do you know? Boy, I think I'm beginning to remember him because several years back I interviewed Beoluck. Well, they were a terrific band.
1: Oh, weren't they something?
0: Yeah, they
1: Yes.
0: were. Yeah, I guess I don't mind. I guess they're not playing around because I don't see them anymore. But
1: No, they're
0: they
1: not.
0: were
1: They're
0: at the.
1: playing individual. Yeah, they're
0: Okay.
1: individually artists
0: Yeah.
1: now. Yeah.
0: Okay.
1: Yeah.
0: All right. Well, we got lots more to cover. Let's play 12th Street Rag and Dill Pickle, and we'll be back.
1: All right.

0: All right, everybody, that was the 12th Street Rag and Dill Pickle, and I'm talking to Flo Samson about a brand new album that she has, and it's called Flo Samson, Go With The Flow. And the next time I see you at Flo Case at the next ECMAs in Moncton, you will have CDs to give out. Or sell, I should say.
1: Yeah, that's right.
0: Now, listen, at the moment now, so have you had a chance at all, Flo, to get out and promote this album? Or is it something that's in your plans for the summer? Or how's it
1: going to work? I plan the summer gigs that I'm doing. I have CDs at four different locations. I posted it yesterday so people would know how to get a hold of them. But I take them with me wherever I go, and I promote them that way. So, so it's kind of fun to be able to do it. It's kind of fun to, you know, to talk to people and share the stories behind the songs that are on here and why they're there.
0: Yeah, no kidding.
1: So, yeah.
0: Well, listen, tell me, if I'm listening today in England or Ireland or Scotland or wherever, and I want to get a copy, how do I do that? Can I do that?
1: I think you can. My daughter knows more about this technical stuff than I do, but I think you can purchase it on Bandcamp, if I'm not mistaken.
0: Okay.
1: So a digital copy.
0: Right.
1: I think so, yes.
0: Okay. Now, do you have a website that people can go to?
1: I'm on
0: Facebook. Are you
1: Facebook?
0: You're on Facebook.
1: I don't have a personal website.
0: But they can catch you on Facebook.
1: Oh, they can. Absolutely. Okay. Yes.
0: All right, everybody, go to your Facebook page if you're on Facebook, and that's how you can track Flo, and try Bandcamp as well. That's a great place to get music digitally, and there are other ways as well, but that's certainly a good way. And so there you go, as we work our way through. And let's see, let me go back to who's on the album here. We've got to talk about Keith Mullins. So Keith, tell us about Keith Mullins. I mean, what would he be? He'd be your nephew?
1: He's my nephew, my sister's boy. He's a wonderful artist. He's one of the hardest working musicians I know. Love him dearly. He used to sit on the piano bench with me when he was a little boy and just watch me do everything and, you know, pretty much to beg me to let him come up with me. And I remember him saying one night, I promise I won't touch the keys. So he gives a lot of credit to me, of course, because he was always around me when I was playing at Debbie's, always. So God bless him. And he's got a career ahead of him. I mean, he's doing really, really well.
0: Well, he is, and I'm years and years overdue to talk to him. We got close a couple of times because he was in Ottawa on one occasion, but I don't know what happened. But in any event, one of these days I'm going to track him down. But he has several albums out, at least, that I'm aware of, because I have some.
1: Yeah.
0: And he's, as you know better than I do, he's playing with a young man who is now an acclaimed young man in Morgan Toney. He was an Indigenous Artist of the Year. I've seen Keith and Morgan play on a number of occasions, including in small halls and PEI there back a couple of years ago when I think I first talked to Morgan and interviewed him here for the podcast, which you can find, everybody listening in today. If you want to go check that out, you can find that.
1: Morgan is a super individual. Yeah.
0: Yeah. Tell us a little bit about Morgan for those who don't know.
1: Well, and I don't really personally know Morgan. I hadn't had an opportunity to spend a lot of time with him. I taught him a few piano lessons here recently because he wanted to learn how the cording system worked with the left hand for fiddlers. He was very interested in that. He's also very interested in the fiddling style that my dad did, which was down east or swing music rather than Celtic music. And he's very interested in those tunes. And I said, I don't have any books that I could give him to read, but I have them all in my head. So if he wanted to come some night, we'd play them together and I'll hum along with them until he learns them. And so he's a very hardworking guy, but he's very interested in getting out there and just doing what he does best.
0: He blows me away because he didn't even know how to play the fiddle until he was going to Cape Breton University, and that was mandatory because he was in a music program, and they said you had to play an instrument.
1: Yeah,
0: as I recall, so he took fiddle lessons and became a fiddle player.
1: And he ran with it. I mean, he really did.
0: But this is only a few years back, Flo.
1: That's right. That's only a few years.
0: I mean, it's not
1: back.
0: Like he grew. Not like he was 5 years old and grew up with the fiddle. I mean, it's astonishing. I mean, this kid can fiddle like crazy.
1: Yes, he can. Yes, he's very good. Yeah.
0: In any event, so Keith plays drums for, well, he plays guitar for him and other instruments probably as well. But I wanted to get to Keith because tell us about what tracks or tracks he's on here on your album.
1: And that, like, again, I can't tell you that because I don't have it opened here as I sit. You do, so you probably can tell me more about it.
0: Oh, dear.
1: It's all new to me. This is all new.
0: Oh, my goodness. All right. Well, let's see. Why don't we, let's see. Let's go and look at, you know, we haven't played the lead track. Now then, I know What a Wonderful World from Satchmo Armstrong. Now, yes. I don't know if he did he write it. I'm not sure who wrote the song. He might have. I don't know.
1: Yes, I've only been familiar with it with him singing it.
0: Yeah.
1: Right?
0: Okay.
1: And but the reason I wanted to put that particular track on, now when I go playing tonight at the Lakes in Benyon, I will start with that song, because that song just seems to fill the air with love and just positivity. Mm-hmm. It lifts people up. Mm-hmm. And people really enjoy listening to it. So that's the reason that's there.
0: Yeah, it's a wonderful. You and I listen to the same music. I think we grew up around the same time. And My
1: yes.
0: mom was a crazy fan of pop music. So I listened to every pop song on the planet back in the day, and then back in the 50s, you know, in late 40s, early 50s. I'm aging myself here, but anyway, I certainly remember seeing Louis on, seeing Satchmo on the TV often, because he was a big star back then.
1: Yes, he was.
0: And as you say, this is just a wonderfully uplifting song, and a point in time in this world when everything seems to be downward spiraling, thanks to people I won't mention south of the border, we're just going through a terrible time here. So how nice it is to be able to leave the television behind and go out and hear Flo Samson playing a lovely song, used to be sung by Satchmo Armstrong, called What a Wonderful World, and we'll listen to it and be right back.
1: Okay.

0: Hi, folks. This is Tim Stafford of Blue Highway, and I'm just here for Ron Moore and his Sounds Atlantic podcast, a program that features acoustic-based music from artists from Canada's Atlantic provinces. That's Newfoundland, Nova Scotia, New Brunswick, and Prince Edward Island. Ron's the best in the business.
1: He was a corporal, fought the Kiowa and Sioux, from Sulphur Springs to Kansas Plain.
2: And that was Bruce Sindel on the sax, Flo's nephew Keith Mullins, I believe, on percussion, and Flo Sampson, of course, on the grand piano. How sweet is that?
3: All right, everybody, that's the number one track on Flo Sampson's Go With The Flow album. Talking today with Flo from her home in beautiful Sydney, Cape Breton, Nova Scotia, where I was just a couple of weeks ago. Let's see. Now then, doodly-doo, dream a little dream. Oh, you were a Mamas and Papas fan like me. I think I must have
4: really
3: had every
4: was.
3: One of their albums. Holy smokes.
4: And their music was so, oh, what's the word I'm looking for? Well, hard to begin with, because there were so many beautiful harmonies in it. It was almost hard to separate the melody from the harmony, so you didn't really know which was which. And I thought, that's really intricate music. That's beautiful. And so a lot of the bands around the time that I had my own band in Cape Breton, none of them played Mamas and Papas because they just didn't want to touch it with a 10-foot pole. And so I said to myself, I need to learn at least one by them that I can say I challenged myself and I got through it. And so that's the reason that's on there.
3: Cool. You're absolutely right about the harmonies. There were, of course, back in the 80s, 90s, there were some terrific bands that had great harmonies, but I don't think any better than the Mamas and the Papas. They had a harmony that was really unique. Wow, wait. You go right through to your head and down to your bones and so on.
4: Yeah, so true.
3: Man.
4: Yeah, well said.
3: All right, everybody, let's take a listen to Flo playing Dream a Little Dream.
2: And, you know, I should add a little footnote here because we have a maritime connection here with the Mamas and the Papas. Denny Doherty was from Halifax, Nova Scotia. So there you go.

0: Now then, let me go back to the compositioner of the band. You have a fiddle, two fiddlers on here. I know a bit about Howie, but I know Colin personally because he is part of, I think, and this is my bias, I think the best trad band in Canada right now is a band from Newfoundland called Rum Ragged, with
1: Yes.
0: Mark Manning and Andrew Collis. I mean, those guys are beyond talented. And Colin is part of that. I'm not sure how they snabbed him from Cape Breton because all those boys are Newfoundlanders, but
1: Well,
0: they did. Thank heavens for Rum Ragged and Colin Grant. But he plays fiddle on here too. I'm not sure which one, and does it matter because
1: it's
0: we've heard him already.
1: track number 7 is here was my dream. I played as a young girl with my father and his best friend, Joe McDougall. Bernie Lee and Joe McDougall were known as the twin fiddlers of Cape Breton Island. So I thought, where am I going to find? Nobody plays swing music down here anymore, right? We're losing it, and I'd like to bring it back. But anyway, where would I find two fiddlers who play Celtic music that would be willing not only to work together, but to swing into this music instead of their own? So I called Howie first because I played a couple of gigs with Howie, and Howie was very sympathetic toward me. He knew I didn't know the Celtic that great, and he would do a couple of the tunes that Dad played. So I called Howie first. I said, "This is my idea. I need two fiddlers to represent my father and Joe McDougall, and to play Down East tunes. But Debbie's Jig is actually one my father wrote, and it's in Don Messer's Jubilee book. It's the only one that left the house that actually got recognition. He wrote a few more, but they never left the house. So I got them to play Debbie's Jig. And then they swung into Red Wing, which was very popular with those two fiddlers in the day, and Maple Sugar. And they did a fantastic job. You'd almost think, Ron, that the two fiddlers, my two fiddlers, were in the room. That's how good they were.
0: Isn't that neat? But I mean, every time you hear this, that it has to send chills up and down your spine.
1: Yes, it does.
0: I mean, how special is that?

0: I've done everybody listening in today. I'm going to declare myself. I just love your sister, and if I ran into you, Flo, and your sister, it would be like running into a hurricane because I don't know. At the same time, because you two are whirlwinds. My God, I don't know where you get the energy and the time to do everything you do. But for those of you who don't know, I'm just going to introduce Debbie for a second, and then I'm going to have you tell us more. De
1: Absolutely,
0: Debbie,
1: sure.
0: I see with you every year when I go to the East Coast Music Awards, along with the East Coast Mamas, because both of you, I think you and Debbie were among the first mamas, I think.
1: We were absolutely, yeah.
0: Yeah, and for the benefit of those listening in today, the East Coast Mamas are a bunch of gals who've known each other for probably 20 years and are just huge fans of music. And their purpose in life and at the ECMAs is to give to deserving mothers of artists an award. And so they
1: Yes.
0: present this this Mama Award every year, and it's the coolest thing going. But I've never met in my life a group of women who care so much about one another as this group does. And if you're part of it, you're the luckiest person on the planet because
1: Yeah, well said, well
0: you
1: said.
0: could feel the love in the room
1: Yeah.
0: every time you
1: You
0: walk in. It's unbelievable.
1: certainly can. It's right there. Yep,
0: And
1: for
0: you and
1: sure.
0: Debbie are part of that. And Debbie,
1: Yes.
0: boy, she's an active lady. Tell us about your sister.
1: Oh, well, she's a force to be reckoned with. I mean, she's into everything now, and chair of the board of this and the board of that, and she's loving it. She loves to be in the thick of things anyway, and she always liked to be in the limelight, and so she's doing a remarkable job with some of these like the CB Mic and the ECMAs and even Christmas Daddies now. She's full force onto it, and I give her a lot of credit. She does a lot of hard work.
0: Well, between the two of you, it's no wonder you win things like the Stomp and Tom Award, because what the Stomp and Tom Award does is recognize contributions that people like yourself make to the music and culture of not only Cape Breton but all of Atlantic Canada, and that speaks a whole lot about what you and Debbie have been doing. And boy, my hat's off to both of you because it's so wonderful. It's so lovely to be around people who are committed, who care, who are vibrant, who love
1: Yeah.
0: life and are doing things constructively and positively. And that's what
1: And
0: you
1: being
0: two girls do.
1: yes, and being the having the audience in front of you that are feel the same way and that are so into what you do and so appreciative of you doing it for them. Musicians, I guess everywhere around the world, but especially in small rural areas, they do a lot more than people realize. They'll do the weddings and the wakes and the other things, and they'll do all of these fundraisers and things that are behind the scenes that people don't understand. But when you're performing and you get an audience that is so into what you're doing and respectful of what you've learned all your life, that's when you feel good.
0: No kidding. Oh my goodness, it's a wonderful thing you do, and it's so nice to be talking to you today, and I'm so grateful you would take the time to do this, Flo. It's
1: Oh, Ron,
0: been a
1: no,
0: while.
1: that it's been a thrill to talk to you. Really, it has. Yeah, been wonderful.
0: Well, we got one left, and you want to set up after the Lovin' Forest? This I guess is another favorite that Engelbert Humperdinck
1: And the
0: sing.
1: yes, oh, for sure. And the reason that's on there, thinking of my hubby, he's left us 19 years ago, and he was a huge fan of Engelbert Humperdinck. So I said, I got to put one on there at least by him. So that's dedicated to my husband.
0: Fantastic. Well, we'll go out with that one today. But just before we do, let's see. If you were to paint a picture of some of the things you're going to be up to between now and the end of the summer, what would they be?
1: Oh, just going to be doing gigs around home. And I don't plan on traveling a lot or anything like that. And I do a steady gig every Thursday night for men's golf, steak night, and that's usually pretty full. And whatever comes my way on weekends, and that's it. I'm just sitting here waiting for the call, and away I go. And God willing, I'll be there.
0: Well, I know you're in popular demand, and I know you will be busy all summer long. And again, Flo, thank you ever so much for
1: And
0: taking the time to do this. This is
1: thank
0: wonderful,
1: you.
0: and I'll get back to you, and I'll let you know when you can hear this on your favorite podcast.
1: Thank you, Ron, for being so supportive of my music as well. Thank you.
0: The pleasure is all mine. Thanks, Flo. You take.
1: All

0: that's the conclusion of episode 354 of the Sounds Atlantic podcast. Hope you've enjoyed our showcase, Flowcase, with Flo Samson about her new legacy album, Go With The Flow. And thanks especially to all of you who have been listening in from Canada, the U.S., the U.K., Vietnam, Australia, Ireland, Germany, the Netherlands, Singapore, and France. And welcome to all of you who have tuned in from our 10 top towns and cities from which most of you have been listening this past week, and they are Burlington, Ontario, Halifax, Nova Scotia, Charlottetown, Prince Edward Island, Toronto, Ontario, Corvallis, Oregon, Vancouver, British Columbia, Melbourne, Australia, San Francisco, California, St. John's, Newfoundland and Labrador, and Ottawa, Ontario. Wow, it's all over the place. And thanks to all our big flock of new listeners, we welcome you in from Victoria, Maple Ridge in Surrey, British Columbia, Grand Prairie, Alberta, Lac Du Bonny in Manitoba. That's a first. I'm not sure we've ever had any listeners from Manitoba. Not sure why that is. But anyway, from in the East, Gambo, Deer Lake, Buren, Newfoundland and Labrador, Dartmouth, Pugwash, Nicktaw, New Glasgow, Kingston in Mahone Bay, Nova Scotia, Welland, Stratford, St. Thomas, Delhi, Pickering, Kingston, Blenheim, and Perth, Ontario, La Valtrie, Kirkland, Montreal, and Gatineau, Quebec. And down below the border, Boardman, Oregon, Austin and Dallas, Texas, Charlottesville, Virginia, Petoskey, Michigan, Newton, Wichita, Olathe, and Overland Park, Kansas. Lots of listeners out there. That's pretty cool. Hello, Kansas. Bullhead City, Arizona, Memphis, and Knoxville, Tennessee, Larchmont, Medina, Queens, and Manhattan, New York, Mount Rainier, and Maryland, and overseas, Chernihiv in the Ukraine, Brasilia in Brazil, Melbourne, Australia, Streatham, Bristol, Sherborne, Didcock, and Norton-under-Kanak in Staffordshire, England, Fano in Denmark, Rayon, L'Escarbe, Pyrénées Atlantiques, et Meurthe et Moselle en France, Helsinki, Cork, Killarney, Ireland, Cardiff, Wales, Glasgow, Thornhill, Dumfries and Galway in Scotland, Mariano in Poland, Bilbao in Spain, and Gifu in Japan. Welcome, welcome, welcome. So good to have you all joining us. Hope you'll stay with us. This podcast is supported by CKCU 93.1 FM in Ottawa. We're also host of Back 40, now celebrating 35 years in your ears, and our station is now just celebrating 50 years in your ears. Sounds Atlantic is also available on Radio VOBB 95.9 FM in beautiful Norris Point. I'm your host, Ron Moores, urging you to keep on the sunny side. Safe, everybody. Keep safe. Thanks so much for listening and for making this podcast a top Canadian music podcast and one of the most popular in Atlantic Canada. I hope to see you back here soon, and please subscribe to the podcast when you can. It's free. And if you're really ambitious, why, drop us a line or even write a review if you like, and we'll catch up with you soon.
1: Everywhere, everything is no good. Everybody's walking around going, this is no good, this won't do, everything is gone wrong.
2: You're missing a couple of strings on this bass guitar. Is that how you learned it, and you never bothered to buy two new ones, or is there a plan?
3: After 2 years, I mean, what's the point spending money and a lot of it? It's like two is enough. It's adequate. Anybody can play this bass.

0: you started off, you were a garage band. Do you think, yeah. do you think you're still a garage band
1: now? No, definitely we've progressed to a basement band.
2: Mm-hmm. Yeah, yeah, we've got inside the house now.
1: We're inside the house now.
3: Sitting in a van all day long.
4: That part's not fun.
3: That part is not the most fun.
4: Does it smell in the van?
3: It smells in the van.
4: Oh, I like it when it smells. Is it dirty in the van?
3: It's dirty in the van.
4: Oh, I like it.

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1: 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I'm your host, Dave Constantino, joined with Adam Palche. We're also syndicating across several different stations throughout Canada. Adam, hello and welcome.
2: Yes, Dave, hello, and hello, listeners out there. A lot of good music coming up on this edition of the program. Coming up, we're going to be hearing some music from MJ Lenderman, Being Dead. We're going to hear material, brand new music, actually, from Jordy Greep, former lead singer of Black Midi, has a new solo record out. We're going to hear also new Godspeed, The Smile, Shadow Show have a new single we're going to be previewing, as well as music from The Vipers. We're going to be playing Richard Laviolet, The Retail Simps, as well as some brand new material from the Linda Lindas. I'm very excited for that.
1: Yeah, we got lots in store, so stay tuned. You want to give us a call, the numbers in Windsor are 519-971-3630, or Detroit, it's toll-free and out of town. Toll-free and out of town?
2: Well, it is. I mean, it's both. Neither is exclusive. No, but really, you can give us a toll-free call from out of town or even...
1: around the world.
2: This is a little secret.
1: It's not around the world. It's not really a secret.
2: Okay, it's not a secret, but give us a call at 1-855-344-2526. That's 1-855-DIG-CJAM. And as always, we encourage you to check out the website. That's revrock.blogspot.com. There we have articles and playlists of the music we love and the bands we play. And speaking of the bands we play, we're going to be celebrating an anniversary with this first song from a 1984 record by the one and only band from the UK, The Fall.
1: Yeah, we're going to hear something from the wonderful and frightening world of The Fall. It has some pretty cool songs on there.
2: It has some excellent songs, and even though this was not Brixie Smith's first record with the band, this was, I think, the first where you really heard her pop influence really come into play, and you're hearing songs that really managed to get some airplay and some radio play in a way that The Fall never had prior to this. Mm-hmm. And you really hear the expansion of their sound to getting greater pop sensibilities, but of course, staying true to those weird avant-garde punk and garage roots as well. And I think we're going to be hearing a track that leans more to the latter than the former with this. The second song on the record, 2x4.
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0: Heard music there from the Linda Lindas. Actually, it is a brand new song from their brand new record. It is the title track from No Obligation. This thing's getting some good press already. And the Linda Lindas, just the evolution and the growth they've had as a band ever since they broke out with that one song, Sexist Racist Boy, has been incredible. And yeah, going strong as this great intersectional post-punk act. Amazing stuff. This is Adam with Dave, and you're listening to Revolution Rock. We're broadcasting originally out of CJM 99.1 FM here in Windsor, Ontario. And of course, we're also syndicated throughout many different stations throughout Canada. 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
1: Before that, we heard new music from the band Lice.
0: Mm-hmm.
1: And they have an album out called Third Time at the Beach.
0: Third Time at the Beach, I guess, ever. No, Lice is a cool new group coming from the UK. I think they're really following that trend of a lot of great bands like English Teacher or Black Country New Road. Kind of that very intellectual post-punk, talky post-punk sort of sound. I'm really digging this record and digging the track we heard. It was titled Moan in Circles.
1: Before that, we heard music from Bloodshot Bill, from Bloodshot Bill's latest album, Diary of the Doom, which is out on High Tide Recordings. This is an all-instrumental album, and we heard the track called Stretcher. And then we started off with a track from The Wonderful and Frightening World of the Fall in celebration of the album's 40th anniversary.
0: Yeah, that's right. Released 40 years ago this week. A fantastic record, the second with Brixie Smith as guitarist, and you can really hear her influence on this. Again, really emphasizing a lot of the pop elements compared to the band's previous discography, but of course, still entrenched a lot in garage, in punk, and of course, the ever prevalent surf element as well, which has always been a part of the Fall sound. People don't talk about it nearly as much as I think they ought to, but definitely influenced a lot of groups such as Pixies to also augment post-punk and surf rock as a sound. Another band that you could even argue have done that to an extent is who we're going to be playing next to open up this set. A band that I didn't even realize were still making music. They had a compilation out, I believe it was last year, but this is a brand new release from the band Vipers.
1: Yeah, based out of Toronto. They have a new album, self-titled, coming out in November, and they put out a new single called Sweet Change. We're going to hear it to start off this next set. We're also going to hear brand new music from the band Fake Fruit, Pressure Pin, based out of Montreal, and also Cult Crime. They put out a demo last year. Cult Crime's a band featuring Matt Menard, who plays in Psychic Void, mm-hmm. and Brain Itch, and a few other bands, and they had a single put out through Ugly Pop, a 7-inch, so I believe it's a slightly different mix or version of this song, but we're going to hear a song from the Gone Too Long single to end out the next set. But we're starting off with music from Vipers. So let's get started. This is Sweet Change here on Revolution Rock.

I got this philosophy. You do this, and it's done, and then you die.

0: You're listening to Revolution Rock here on CJAM 99.1 FM in the Windsor, Detroit area. I'm your host, Dave, joined by Adam. We're also syndicating across several different stations throughout Canada. We heard kind of a new old song there.
1: Yeah, that one was very interesting. It's by the band Cult Crime, and that was released previously. But this one is interesting because even though the previous release was technically a demo, this is now featured as an official single on Ugly Pop.
0: Yeah, really cool stuff. This is music recorded and written by Matt Menard, who plays in Psychic Void and a few other bands. And they've been doing shows lately. And I think initially when he made these recordings, it was just him on all the instruments. Not 100% sure on that, actually. But anyways, they put two of the songs out as a single. So I think they were remixed, and I think there is a different intro. We heard the A-side of that single called Gone Too Long, out on Ugly Pop Recordings, which you can get now. Prior to that, we heard music from a band that comes all the way from Switzerland. This is a new album out on the Voodoo Rhythm record label. And we heard a band called O Telephone. We heard the song Repo Man from their latest release, Kill, Kill, Kill. Prior to that,
1: we had a little bit of a lulling, not an instrumental, but an acoustic number there from Dog Day. And they go kind of between folky numbers to garage rock. A great band from Halifax with their new album, A T-Shirt with Writing on It. We heard the track Too Soon. And very appropriately, we played Dog Day after that previous song, Death of a Dog.
0: By The Great Divides, this is from a forthcoming album by an Aussie band out of Australia called The Great Divides. We already said that.
1: Well, that's the band, but the album is going to be titled I'm Sure.
0: Yeah, it's going to be coming out in November on Spoil Sport Records. They always have cool stuff, and we've played a lot of their material on this show. Prior to that, we heard music from Montreal's Pressure Pin. This is a band fronted by Kenny Smith out of Montreal, and there's an EP out on Mothland Recordings called Polyurethane.
1: Polyurethane, yeah, and we heard the title track from that EP. And then we should note that Kenny Smith is actually a member of La Securité, and that I forget whom, but it was one of the members of Mono Negatives, did the album artwork, so really great connections for that. If you are a fan of either of those groups, chances are you're going to enjoy this EP.
0: Part of that, we heard music from Fake Fruit, who I believe are from California. We heard the song See It That Way from Mucho Mistrust. And then we started the set off with new music from Toronto's Vipers. As mentioned, they hadn't put anything out in quite some time. And then last year, a collection of unreleased demos were released. And now there's a new single called Sweet Change from a forthcoming album that's going to be coming out in November of this year.
1: Yeah, so excellent to hear new music coming out of this Toronto group. As I said, they were kind of overlooked during their time, so I'm glad they're coming back with this record. We're going to be playing a lot from it, I'm sure. Also a band whose music we've played a lot of over the years, and I'm sure we will continue to, has been Shadow Show. Earlier this year, they released a fantastic record, and they've just actually have this announcement of this new single, and we're going to preview a track from it. So the single itself is going to be a split with two tracks. It's going to be Baba Yaga and Spy Balloon, and so we're going to play side two of the single, Spy Balloon.
0: Yep.
1: Do you know when that single is actually going to be dropped?
0: It's out and already sold out.
1: Oh, it's already out. So great. So chances are, if you're going to want to hear it in any official means, you'll have to go to their Bandcamp page.
0: Yeah, I believe it's already sold out as well.
1: That's incredible. Maybe they'll do another pressing. I'm not sure. But of course, you know, Shadow Show, great Detroit band. We've seen them live a number of times, and they definitely take a lot, not only from garage rock, but from a lot of girl groups that have come from the 60s and 70s. And so it's very appropriate in this set. We're going to be paying homage to that sort of influence for a number of the bands we're going to be playing thereafter.
0: Yeah, we're going to hear a couple 80s girl garage groups, the Delmonas and the Head Coatees. The Head Coatees are notable for having Holly Golightly in the group, at least in this era of the band. This was a band, actually, that was initially put together to be the backing band for Billy Childish's band, The Head Coats. Mm-hmm. He's notorious for changing band members and having multiple bands often.
1: And band names.
0: And he worked with them on these songs. I believe the majority of the songs were songs he wrote, but they also did covers and their own versions of stuff. And we're going to hear, actually, their version of the song Davy Crockett, Gabba Hey. Now, this was a song that's actually recently been featured in the show The Bear, mm-hmm. which I haven't seen yet, but I've heard very good things. And also, they've had a very great soundtrack. A lot of really cool bands in the show musically. So we're going to hear that. Then we're also going to hear, back in 2008, Ty Segall's early band, Traditional Fools, covered that song. So it's a little different, and I think they kind of forgot the lyrics.
1: Well, let's just say they shifted the lyrics a
0: little
1: bit.
0: They rearranged it. You'll hear the difference.
1: Yeah, you'll hear that version. Yeah. And then, you know, it makes sense. We'll trail back at the end of that set to play something from The Head Coats. And you're going to want to stay tuned for the rest of the program. We'll still have another hour afterwards with music from M.G. Lenderman, Being Dead, The Smile, Richard Laviolette, and Bobby Tenderloin, just to name a few.

0: You're listening. We're all listening here. Revolution Rock, CJM 99.1 FM. We just came back there from some music featuring Sky Wallace, who's playing a show on Wednesday, October the 16th here in Windsor at Meteor.
1: Yeah, I'm sure anyone who's walking around the downtown core has seen these lovely posters around. And Sky has played before in the city and always puts on a great show. So I hope you have a chance to check that out with her very unique combination of alt country and indie rock. We heard the track There Is a Wall from her self-titled record. And prior to that, we had kind of a theme going on with the intersection of these groups. We heard The Headcoats with something from their 93 record, The Good Times Are Killing Me.
0: Yeah, we heard the instrumental called Walk of the Lost. Prior to that, we heard music from Traditional Fools, which is a band featuring Ty Siegel, Michael Cronin, and many of his musical friends that have been in bands with him over the years. Mm-hmm. So they started in this group in the mid to early 2000s, and they had a few albums out and singles, and then they kind of stopped. Ty Siegel played drums and sang in this group, I believe. Anyways, we heard their take on Davy Crockett, a song originally by the Headcoatees. It's rearranged a little.
1: Slightly. A little sloppier. Lyrics have changed a little bit, but that song is getting some traction. Not that version, but the song itself in that TV program, The Bear, which has an incredible music selection for its soundtrack. So the version that they're playing is actually the one that was recorded by the Headcoatees. And as a nice contrast, we played that version before the Traditional Fools cover of that. That was just released off of the single of the same name titled Davy Crockett, Gabba Hey.
0: Yeah, in 92. And then prior to that, we heard music from the Delmonas, their version of C.C. Rider from 1985's Dangerous Charms. We started off that set with brand new music from Detroit's Shadow Show. They have a new single out called Baba Yaga and Spy Balloon, and we heard the B-side, Spy Balloon. And yeah, that's pretty much it. We're going to continue next, though, with some more music from MJ Lenderman, who I believe is coming through Detroit soon.
1: Yeah, should be pretty soon coming up in October. We'll get some details before we come back for the next set. But his latest release, Manning Fireworks, is fantastic. One of my favorite records of the year so far. We're going to hear one of my favorite tracks from that. We're also going to be playing a selection of all brand new releases, stuff that's either been released this week or at least within the last 2 weeks. There's a new band called Being Dead. I haven't really heard much of them before, but this new release called Eels is getting some critical acclaim and is having some op-eds written about it. It's a fantastic record. I'm really excited to play this track called Blanket of My Bone with you. And we're going to be playing some brand new music as well from The Smile, their second record this year, because originally they released Wall of Eyes back in January, mm-hmm. and now they're out with this album called Cutouts. And this reminds me a lot of what happened with Radiohead. Because, of course, this band does feature Johnny Greenwood and Tom York of Radiohead. And in 2000, they'd recorded two albums worth of materials, and they released it as two separate records, Kid A and Amnesiac, respectively.
0: Mm-hmm.
1: For this, it's very similar because they had enough material recorded during these initial sessions to have two records. So this is really what's remaining of those sessions. And it doesn't feel like the lesser selections. This is a very cohesive record. And it's actually a little bit funkier, a little bit looser from their previous record. I might even like it more than Wall of Eyes. We're going to play one of my favorite tracks from this one called Eyes and Mouth. As well, brand new material from Jordy Greep, former singer from Black Midi, has his debut solo record out titled The New Sound. We're going to hear something from that, as well as the brand new record from Godspeed You Black Emperor, all in this set, this episode of Revolution Rock.

You speak English better than anyone, and you can curse like no one ever has done, and you have a bigger dick than any man who's ever lived, and you can more than 100 stallions, and a room that smells of cigarettes and carry-on, under sheets freezing cold with damp. You voyage far and wide across plain and ocean, step on marsh, on celestial bridges, and knock down doors and climb in windows and listen in. Listen, listen, listen, listen, listen, listen, listen. Can you hear that? The signs of life not yet awake, the stirring, the screwing up of eyes, a blanket that forms mountains, the valley between knee and cheek, the steep slide down to the feet, the toe poking out. Be careful, don't touch, have discipline.

0: You are listening to CGM 99.1 FM and Revolution Rock. Of course, you may also be listening to the show off the iHeartRadio app or on any of the stations that syndicate the program. A sincere thank you to all of those stations. We just came back from hearing some brand new music, all brand new releases in that set. Brand new music from Godspeed Black Emperor.
1: Yes, we heard a song coming from their latest release.
0: Yeah, it's a very long title. It's no title as of February 2024, 28,340 dead. And it's
1: is that the actual title?
0: That's the actual title. And it is a very politicized record, obviously touching upon themes of the Israeli-Palestine conflict. And as always, Godspeed's records are very innately political, but without sloganeering. They more capture the sort of feel and fervor of conflict. And yeah, a very powerful record and a very powerful track record from that, titled Sun as a Whole, Sun as Vapors. Prior to that, new music from the former lead singer of Black Midi, we've been talking about this for a bit, is the one and only Jordi Greep.
1: Yeah, from his latest release, The New Sound, we heard the song Blues. Which lyrically and musically is quite erratic.
0: It is. You know, this album is really all over the place, really indebted to a lot of polyrhythms, a huge sense of debt to jazz, of course to post-punk as well, which is what I think Jordi Greep is usually known for.
1: Yeah, and yeah, we heard one of the songs from that album.
0: Yeah, Blues, as mentioned, and it is it's out now, so feel free to check it out. The single Holy Holy was released quite a few weeks back. We did play that, and really got people's appetites whetted for this, and it is a revelatory record. Like, you're really seeing that this isn't just Black Midi light. You really do see the difference and where Jordi Greep is going that I don't know if he could have in that previous group, and I always appreciate that for a solo project. And before that, we heard brand new music, the second record this year, from The Smile.
1: Yeah, we heard Eyes and Mouth from the album Cutouts. And as you were mentioning on this album, it is interesting and it is different because Tom York plays bass instead of guitar. Is it on all tracks?
0: Not on all tracks. Like, on that track particularly that we heard, Eyes and Mouth, the album itself, we should mention, is called Cutouts, and it was recorded during the same sessions as Wall of Eyes. There were a record released back in January. And sometimes when you hear there's a second record coming out from a batch of recordings, I think the tendency is to think it's the cast-off, it's the rest that's coming out. I think that's even like a tongue-in-cheek reason why they call this Cutouts.
1: Mm-hmm.
0: But with that said, I think it was just a selection of what was going to flow better and what made a more cohesive record. I think these songs flow really well, and I think there's quite a few instances, there's songs on here that wouldn't have fit on Wall of Eyes, so I really do understand the decision to do this. It is a great record, and as I said, it's just been recently released, but I'm even thinking I enjoy this more than Wall of Eyes. It's a little bit loosier, funkier is what I meant to say. It's loosier, it's goosier, all the good stuff you associate with Tom York,
1: musicier.
0: Of course. Yeah, it is great. And there is a wonderful video album component that they've posted on their social media that I encourage people to check out. It's kind of like a 90s CG animated segment on all sorts of acid. and you can decide for yourself whether that's hallucinogenics or corrosive. But yeah, great stuff. Also great stuff we heard before that from a new band. We both admitted we haven't really heard anything from them, but they're getting a lot of press for this record, and it is fantastic. The band is called Being Dead, and the album is titled Eels.
1: Yeah, we heard the song Blanket of My Bone, and then we started things off with music from MJ Lenderman's latest, which is also getting quite a lot of critical acclaim, Manning Fireworks, and we heard the track Wristwatch. He's actually playing in Detroit at the Elk Club next Friday, October 18th. If you're in the Detroit area, and if that sounds like something you want to see, then you should go.
0: Mm-hmm. He is also, we should mention, a guitarist for the band Wednesday, another group that we've also played here on Revolution Rock that I quite enjoy. Coming up next, we're going to be paring things down a little bit, getting to more folky material, starting off with a track from the latest from Richard Laviolette. We did I'll play quite a few tracks from this already, this posthumous release from the artist. But we're going to play another one, and a great track as well.
1: Yeah, we're going to hear Carter and Cash from All Wild Things Are Shy. We're also going to hear something from Rick White and the Sadies album that came out to surprise of many this year. We're going to hear a song from that. We're also going to hear brand new music from Calgary's Bobby Tenderloin Universe. It's been several years since they've had a new album out, and there is a new album out now. You can find it on streaming services called Satan Is a Woman. And we're going to hear a track from that. And then more music. So, yeah.
0: You know, let's get to it. So here is Richard Laviolette with Carter and Cash on Revolution Rock.

0: You've been listening to Revolution Rock here on CJAM 99.1 FM in the Windsor, Detroit area. I'm your host, Dave Constantino, joined with Adam Pelche, and we've been playing you a selection in that set that kind of had a little bit more of a folky and country slant to it.
1: Yeah, including that last song we heard from the latest by Skinny Dick, who's out of Lethbridge, Alberta. We heard the title track from Easy Going, an album that dropped just a few weeks back. Always incredible stuff coming out of this artist. Prior to that, we heard something from the Bobby Tenderloin universe.
0: Yeah, based out of Calgary. Hasn't been an album from them in quite some time. And this album came out, I think, last week or the week before. Satan is a Woman. And we heard the track Bad Boy Redemption Ranch. Prior to that, we heard music from Rick White and the Sadies from the self-titled release that came out earlier this year. We heard With or Without You. And then we started that set off with something from Richard Laviolette's album, All Wild Things Are Shy. We heard Carter and Cash.
1: And I believe the Richard Laviolette is still out of print because it's sold out.
0: Is it?
1: I believe so. Well, we'll find out soon enough. But of course, you can always go to the Bandcamp pages of any of those artists. Those are all new releases as well. So yeah, a lot of new releases on this program, as we tend to highlight, because we do want to promote artists who are currently putting out music and are touring. Actually, coming up in this next set, we're going to be featuring some other brand new music that's just dropped. But we also do want to mention one other thing that we're going to be playing coming up next is going to be another track from The Fall. This week actually marks the 40th anniversary of The Wonderful and Frightening World of The Fall, released all the way back in 1984. And we did play another song from this record to open up the show, but it makes sense to bookend it with another track. And then, as mentioned, we're going to be hearing some brand new music from, well, Retail Simps. Yeah. But every time they have a release, they change their name.
0: The first part, anyway. So right now it's Thine Retail Simps. They have a new album out called Strike Gold, Strike Back, Strike Out, and it just came out, I believe, this week or last week. And so we're going to hear a pair of tracks from that. And we're going to start off the set with music from The Falls, The Wonderful and Frightening World of The Fall. We're going to hear the track Craigness. But we're also going to mention that coming up next, after this show, is Mark Casavon with the Cowboys and Indies radio program.
1: Yep, that's up at 9, and then stay tuned to CJAM if you're in the Windsor, Detroit area for more great music programming to take you through your Saturday evening. Here is Craigness by The Fall.

0: everywhere things, everything is no good. Everybody's walking around going, this is no good, this won't do, everything is gone wrong.
1: You're missing a couple of strings on this bass guitar. Is that how you learned it, and you never bothered to buy two new ones, or is there a plan?
2: After 2 years, I mean, what's the point spending money on a lottery? It's like 2 is enough. It's adequate. Anybody can play this bass.

0: when you started off, you were a garage band. Do you think, do you think you're still a garage band now?
1: No, no, definitely we've progressed to a basement band.
2: Mm-hmm. Yeah, yeah, we've got inside the house now.
1: We're inside the house now.
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4: 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That

0: I think that most music probably is, in a sense, or it's sort of an electronic thing or a mathematical thing, and that all exists in the molecular structure of the universe.
1: 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I'm your host, Dave Constantino, joined by Adam Pelche. We're also syndicating across several different stations throughout Canada. We have a very special show for you tonight, just as we do every night.
2: But this one's particularly special.
1: Why?
2: Well, because it's September the 14th.
1: What does that mean?
2: Well, it's the only time we've ever done a show on September 14th.
1: That's not true.
2: Okay, that's patently a lie. But okay. I am very excited for this. We're going to have a lot of cool stuff lined up for you on this show. We're going to have some music by Coal Moon. We're going to have Crack Cloud, a new track by Japan Droids, a brand new track from The Smile from a forthcoming album they're going to drop, something from the brand new Jesus Lizard, some stuff from Pack Rat, some stuff from Submissives. We're going to be celebrating the 30th anniversary of There's Nothing Wrong with Love by Built to Spill, and we're going to be playing some tracks from the new Richard Laviolet record, which is the final record that was released, recorded, before Richard's passing. So we're going to play a couple of numbers from this. I've previewed it. It is amazing, and I'm really glad we're going to be able to share some of this with our audience.
1: Thank you, Adam. And also something that just popped up out of nowhere that's really exciting and unexpected. There's a brand new Gory single. Mm-hmm. And this is two tracks that were recorded in 1990. So I believe those were the sessions with Alex Chilton. I'm not 100% because they did do a lot of recording during that time. But anyways, two songs. One is Cry Girl and the B-side is Everything That's Mine. And I believe Cry Girl is actually a cover, but this single was put out for their European tour that they're just about to embark / are currently on. And so it is available through a European label, but there also is a U.S. pressing. So if you do a quick Google search for this, you will be able to find a way to access this 7-inch. It comes in two different colors. The Euro vinyl is blue. The American is like a greeny color.
2: And you can get both for the price of two. That would be great. We also want to let you know that in addition to that, in this set, we're going to be playing something from the brand new Knitting record. It just dropped this week. It's called Some Kind of Heaven. Very excited. We've been previewing some tracks from that for the past couple months. And a little bit of a surprise release, brand new Nick Lowe and Los Stray Jackets. Always a good combination. They have a new album out this week, so we're going to be playing something from that as well. And we also want to say, Dave, I don't often congratulate you on air, but congratulations on updating the website and making it look so shiny and sparkly. Revrock.blogspot.com is the place to go for information about the music we play, the bands we love, and full set lists of each episode. It's really worth checking out, and Dave does some pretty amazing write-ups. I've contributed a few over the years as well, so there's some good, valuable literary content on there as well.
1: Merci beaucoup, mon ami.
2: Sup, yeah.
1: I also want to say, it's now 2 weeks behind after this episode airs.
2: Well,
1: but no pressure. For
2: me. Pressure's on.
1: It's on me completely.
2: Tonight, you better get on it. But you know what? While I chastise Dave for his lack of updating, we're going to get to that new Gory song. I'm very excited to hear this. This is the A-side, I believe.
1: This is the A-side, the current only track that's available online. Cry Girl by the Gorys here. Previously unreleased track and a new single that you can get and pre-order now.

0: 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If you're listening to us live, you're probably hearing us on CJAM 99.1 FM or iHeartRadio, or perhaps online at cjam.ca. We're also, of course, syndicated across various stations throughout Canada. David, we just came back from a set there featuring one of our favorite newer groups, La Hayes Babies, and we heard Soyez Fier, which is a new song of theirs. It was released as a single just a few weeks ago. It has a great music video. They still make them, believe it or not.
1: Oh, yeah, they do.
0: It includes eating lots of carnival food and messes, and it's a nice nod to the end of summer. Really dug that one.
1: What question, though? How much is the most carnival food that you have eaten in one go?
0: That I've kept down?
1: No.
0: Oh, well, in that case, it was probably those three consecutive hot dogs I had as a child. But then I was on the whipped a wheel, and it didn't end well.
1: All right, then. Thank
0: you
1: for that.
0: That's good for all those kids out there listening. Don't eat three consecutive hot dogs.
1: Thank you for that hot dog vomit story.
0: I didn't say I vomited.
1: Oh, sorry. Okay, before that, we heard some brand new music from Nick Lowe and Lost Straitjackets. They have a new album out, and they're actually coming through Detroit very soon.
0: Oh, yes, very, very soon. In fact, it's going to be Friday. Saturday, October 26th.
1: Yeah, and that's going to be at the Magic Bag in Ferndale, Michigan. We heard the song Went to a Party from this new release, which is entitled Indoor Safari.
0: Mm-hmm. You know what? Nick Lowe and Lost Straitjackets, they make such a good pairing. And really, they've been collaborating together for a number of years now. I know for a while, Nick Lowe was even just recording with other bands, and Lost Straitjackets ended up just being his backing band on tour. But I love the synergy they have.
1: Yeah.
0: Really good release, like all of theirs. Another really fantastic release is the latest from Knitting. We heard something from their sophomore record, Some Kind of Heaven, with the track Heaven. Really great, propulsive, post-punk indie rock. Highly recommended. We've played a lot of their previous release. This one, I think, has more of a focus on garage and post-punk elements than their previous one did, and I'm really digging this beefed up sound. I think it's great. Also great is what we heard to start off with, a newer, older song recorded all the way back in 1990, but now just released as a single. That's from the Gorries.
1: That's right. We heard Cry Girl, a new release from a forthcoming 7-inch, which comes out at the end of September, I believe, the 27th, it looks like, for their European tour. And honestly, I hope that they do some U.S. shows when they come back. It's been a while.
0: Some US shows. Maybe some Canadian shows. That would be lovely.
1: Yeah.
0: Come on, boys. Come on over. What are you scared of?
1: All right. So coming up next.
0: Oh, wait. This next set. This is important. A new album and the last album we're going to hear from Richard Laviolette.
1: Yep. And this album has been getting a lot of critical and rave reviews, and rightfully so. It got mentioned in the Globe and Mail. And it's just a great album, and it's a very unique album, of course, because of what he was going through prior to his passing. And it's dark, but it's also positive, and it's just very raw and real.
0: I feel when people hear a term like life-affirming, there's a certain type of connotation to that, and it can get a little bit posturing. But when I say this is life-affirming, you can tell this is someone who went through this horrible situation, through this illness, and still was talking about these aspects of life that were worth appreciating. And we don't need to get into too much detail about the passing of Richard Laviolette. There's certainly enough in the press, but I think there is something about this where you hear this incredible sensitivity to the world because of what he was going through, and it comes across. You said it's raw, and it really is. Probably the rawest thing he's ever recorded.
1: Yeah.
0: And you're going to hear this, especially this vocal strain he does on one of these songs. It's just incredible. So we're going to hear two songs from this brand new release called All Wild Things Are Shy. But before we get to that, we're going to play another pair of tracks.
1: We're actually going to hear a pair of tracks from Built to Spill, 30th anniversary of their album There's Nothing Wrong with Love. And they've been doing a tour where they've been playing the full album. And a couple weeks ago, we played a different track, but they came through Detroit and they played the full album.
0: Yeah, and this one's really interesting. This is their sophomore release, so even though it is that, a lot of the members of the band consider this basically their first work, their first fully fleshed out Built to Spill record. And it was built as a sort of quasi-concept record, the main concept being it's about growing up.
1: Mm-hmm.
0: And unlike the traditional notion of what a concept record is. It's not following a narrative or a story necessarily. It's following instead the sort of modes and feelings of what it means to be growing up, to end up having these different touchstones for being a person of adolescence going into adulthood. And in terms of that, it's one of the most insightful records about that very tumultuous period in a person's life. I think this might encapsulate what it is to be maybe a young adolescent, probably better than any record aside from maybe Violent Femmes debut. There's a lot of wonderful stuff in there, but we also hear, I think, the blossoming of some great songwriting and some singing as well, because we end up hearing Doug Marsh with his lead vocals really finding his own confidence, mm-hmm. the confidence to say a lot of unique things and to vocalize in unique ways. And his guitar, he kind of became an indie rock guitar hero, and you really start hearing the source of that here. It's not quite as long flowing with his solos and his work as some of his subsequent releases would be, but you definitely hear these great layers of melody in his playing. And to celebrate 30 years of this incredible album, we're going to play two tracks from this. And we're going to start off with Dystopian Dream Girl, one of my favorite songs from this record. And we're going to play another one called Reasons before we get to some music from Richard LaViolette.

0: New music there from what is the final album by Richard Laviolette, All Wild Things Are Shy. We heard Don't Quit On Me, and then we also heard Milkweed and Motherwort. And there's no way to listen to this album and not pick up on the emotionally charged lyrics and songs and content. And it's quite moving. And you know, you can't ignore the fact about that he's not here anymore, and he made this knowing that he wasn't going to be. But I strongly recommend everyone give it a listen. It is quite an amazing and beautiful record. And there has been some touring, even though Richard's not around, with people that played on the record and friends, and they've played in different places. And I believe there was like an inaugural show to release the album through You've Changed Records, we should say. This is how you can get the record. They did it at the, what's that festival they do in, like, you know what, I'm drawing a blank. But it featured a collaborative of different musicians, and I believe, like, Jose Contreras, Shotgun Jimmy, members of the Burning Hell, and more. Anyways, they've been playing shows, playing the songs to promote the record, and you should at least give it a listen. It is a good one, and...
1: Excellent. Yeah. And it's getting a lot of press as well. I mean, in addition to a lot of big rave reviews from the usual music press periodicals, you're also getting mentions in the Globe and Mail and other popular newspaper publications. So, yeah, it's definitely getting a lot of praise word of mouth, and it's getting through the publication circle. So, highly recommended. Also highly recommended, if you have not had a chance to listen to it in its 30 years of existence, you might want to jump on the bandwagon finally. There's Nothing Wrong With Love by Built to Spill. Of course, probably the big breakthrough for the band featuring Doug March and his wonderful guitar work. We heard two tracks from this record, which is celebrating 30 years of being around this week. We heard the tracks Reasons and Dystopian Dream Girl with that great line about David Bowie and how much Doug March loves Lodger.
0: And yeah, that's how we started off that set. Coming up next, we're going to play a bunch of new stuff for the most part. Starting off with a band that had a record out in 2008 called the Achmonix, and I believe that's how you pronounce it, and they have a new album out. So the album they previously put out was called Party Fever, and the new one is called After Party Fever, and all of the songs are very, there's like a Farfisa organ driving the songs, really garagey and up-tempo. And they got this new release out, which is really cool, so we're going to hear that. We're also going to hear brand new music from The Submissives. This is a band based out of Montreal, and it's out on Celluloid Lunch Records. They have a new album that's out now called Live in Valve Studios.
1: Now, is it actually live?
0: Value Studios, sorry.
1: Is it actually live at the Value Studios, or...
0: I'm not sure. That's just what they called it, maybe?
1: Well, cheeky little Submissives, aren't they? But yeah, also a newer album, too. I think we may have played something by this in the past, or at least this band, but Pack Rat. This mini album called Life's a Trap. So we're going to play something from that. And then something that we played the week it was released, before it was officially recognized as a record. Something by Jack White's latest, his effort No Name.
0: Yeah, we're going to hear a track from that, which I believe is now available in stores again because it sold out when it originally was released on vinyl. And we're also going to hear a pair of tracks from The Henchmen. They played a show at the Labor Day Festival not too long ago in Michigan, and Jack White joined them for a couple songs. There's also a bit of history. He played with them on their 1998 album, Hench Forth. And he played bass on that. And then they also put out a single where he did some vocals and also some guitar. And he did some live shows with them back in the day. So it's really cool to see. And they played a lot of songs from this record and also from their quite large discography. So we're going to hear something from that album from 1998. We're also going to hear something from 2017's XXV. And then maybe some new Bloodshot Bill.
1: That's right. Now, you're going to want to stay tuned, because throughout the program, we're also going to have new music from Jesus Lizard, Japan Droids, The Smile, Kim Deal, Cole Moon, OCs, and Crack Cloud coming up. But as Dave mentioned, Achmonix is up next. Ain't Coming In here on Revolution Rock.

0: Hey, you are tuned in to CJAM 99.1 FM. Of course, you may also be listening to us on any one of the radio stations that syndicates the program being Revolution Rock. Adam and Dave with you for at least another hour, at least, it's definitely an hour, but we're going to be bringing you some more great music coming up. Expect to hear some music from Jesus Lizard, Japandroids, The Smile, Cole Moon, Crisis Party, OCs, but what we're going to do now is reel back to the past and talk about what we heard. And that was a really doomy-sounding song that we heard. In fact, I think it was called Doomin?
1: That's right, by Bloodshot Bill.
0: Doomin.
1: From his latest surf instro album, Diary of the Doom, which is out on High Tide Recordings. We heard a pair of tracks before that from The Henchmen, based out of Detroit. We heard something from 2017's XXV, which I believe is 25.
0: 25, if you're Roman.
1: We heard, yeah, and we heard the song Flash Flood from that release. Then we heard a track called Automatic from 1998's Henceforth, and that's a track that features Jack White on backing vocals, I believe, and also bass.
0: Which is very appropriate, because before that we actually heard something from Jack White's latest solo record, the surprise release of No Name. We heard That's How I'm Feeling, a great song that actually features an accompanying music video as of now, so you can check that out. A fantastic record and a surprise release, to say the least. Also, he had a surprise showing that he did at the Labor Day Festival.
1: Played a couple tracks with the Henchmen.
0: And Meg White showed up to stand behind the drummer.
1: No, she did not. But that did happen in a Rock on Tour show.
0: That happened at a Rock on Tour, as you were talking.
1: Many years ago, yeah.
0: I would love you to tell that story, because I thought it was very interesting.
1: I think we just did.
0: Well, okay, well, you're a great storyteller. No, anyway.
1: Well, anyway,

0: Okay, so I think it was when they put out their first album, mm-hmm. the one that has Steady As She Goes, The Rack on Tours, and Meg White came out. It was at the Fillmore, mm-hmm. And she sat next to the drummer and just kind of smiled and didn't really say anything, and after a few minutes, she left.
1: Yeah, so that was probably the closest we'll get to a White Stripes reunion ever, except for when they go to court against Donald Trump. That will be interesting.
0: Yes, that is a reunion. And then before that, we heard music from Pack Rat, a newer Canadian group. We heard a track maybe a couple weeks back. This is actually a full-length record, Life's a Trap. We heard a track called I Know You Know.
1: And it's interesting because on the Bandcamp page for this group, which you can check out, it only gives a limited listing of tracks, so I guess it's just a preview. There's more songs for a full-length release. I'll definitely be exploring this a bit more to hear all the tracks I've missed out on it, but a great new group, full of energy. Another group full of energy is someone we heard before them, who also have a new release out on Celluloid Lunch Records. That would be The Submissives, a group out of Montreal.
0: Yeah, we heard the song Obsessive from the new release Live at Value Studios. And then we started off with new music from the Achmonix. They have a new album out called After Party Fever, their first release since 2008. And we heard the first track on that album called Ain't Coming In.
1: So in the next set, we're going to hear a lot of brand new music. In fact, it's all new. Some tracks are actually from forthcoming releases that don't have official studio albums released yet, but will be coming. Kim Deal, best known for her work in The Breeders and Pixies, actually has her debut solo record, which is in the works. There's a lot of works here on this particular album that have been produced and feature Steve Albini. Mm-hmm. So this is a kind of a posthumous collaboration for him that will be released. That's going to be out on November 22nd. It's going to be titled Nobody Loves You More, and we're going to hear a track from that. Also, a surprise release being announced by The Smile, who already had a full-length album out this January, and they're going to have a second album out this year in October called Cutouts. They released a couple songs from that, so we're going to play one of those. And as announced a few weeks ago, Japan Droids are calling it quits, but before they do, they've decided to release one final record titled Fate and Alcohol. There is already a second track released previewing ahead of this official release in October, so we're going to hear that. And then two brand new releases, A Deaf Portrait of Peace by the Toronto group Sham Family. We're going to hear a track from that, and probably the most exciting for fans who haven't heard anything from this group in a while, and I know I'm one of them, brand new Jesus Lizard, a group with an album that's been in long gestation for years now, titled Rack. This is, I think, their first record in over 15 years, I want to say.
0: It's been some time.
1: Mm-hmm. And we're going to play an amazing song. They definitely have not lost their edge in any capacity. We're going to start the set off with the track Alexis Feels Sick here on Revolution Rock.

0: Music there from Kim Deal, new music, who has a forthcoming album. We heard the track Coast, and that was actually produced by the one and only Steve Albini, of course, prior to his untimely passing earlier this year.
1: And I don't know if Steve Albini produces every song on the record, but I do know he contributes a bit to the recording. But the full length is going to be called Nobody Loves You More, and that is the debut solo record from Kim Deal, best known, of course, for her work with Breeders and Pixies. But this debut solo record is coming out on November 22nd.
0: Before that, we heard music from The Smile, brand new music from a forthcoming album, their second this year, called Cutouts. And we heard the song...
1: Zero Sum. That is coming out on October 4th. Kind of an interesting one, a very jittery, almost jazzy take of rock and Tetris theme music, I think would be a good way to describe it, but like incredible incendiary guitar there from the one and only Johnny Greenwood, who you did reveal would be actually filling in for Nick Cave and the Bad Seeds as a bass player on their upcoming tour.
0: I believe so. We should probably fact check that, but...
1: Oh, so you just had me just spew libel on air. Okay.
0: Well, no, I believe that I read that, but...
1: I believe a lot of things.
0: Yeah?
1: Well, while Dave fact checks, as he should have before that, I will mention the track we heard prior to that was D&T by the band Japandroids. They have a final album that's going to be released on October 18th. They've officially announced that they're disbanding after quite a few years together. We heard that track from their forthcoming final release, Fate and Alcohol. That is going to be released on October 18th.
0: Okay, so I made a mistake. I got the Greenwood wrong. It's actually Colin Greenwood who will be playing bass with him.
1: So everyone who just bought their tickets in that exact second because I said it, my apologies. Dave can give you a refund. You know what? You can put in your request for a refund on our website, revrock.blogspot.com. Please don't give us too many flames.
0: And please don't do that. Prior to that, what did we hear? We heard music from Sham Family. From their latest release, A Deaf Portrait of Peace.
1: Yeah, this is the, I think, the debut record. I do know Sham Family had some other releases, but I believe they were EPs. This full-length release is now in stores by the Toronto group. We heard the track Peroxide Boys from that, and we started things off with Alexis Feels Sick, a great track from the latest release from the Jesus Lizard, their first album in a number of years. This one's self-produced, and they also work with some other engineers, but the sound is incredible on here. It really does sound like their recordings back from the early 90s, like they haven't missed a beat whatsoever. The new album is entitled Rack, and you can find that in stores now.
0: All right, so coming up next, we're going to hear more newer music, starting off with a newer single from a local band called The Pain in October. And they're very influenced by 60s psychedelia, and you'll hear it on this single we're going to play called Butterfly Eyes. And we're also going to hear some music from a band out of Nanaimo, BC called Cole Moon. They had an album called Quota earlier this year, and it's also got some psych vibes, so we're going to play a track from that.
1: We're going to hear Peewees. They're a band from Italy now. Would you say they have psych vibes?
0: I'd say more garage vibes.
1: They have garage vibes?
0: Soul
1: so
0: vibes.
1: They're not psyching out in the garage. They're just waxing some cars. Okay.
0: Sure. And then we're also going to hear some music from a band based out of Ottawa called Crisis Party. And the reason I'm playing this is they're actually going to be doing a show on September 20th here in Windsor at the Meteor with two other bands that are very different sounding. But it's going to be a really interesting night of music. And we're going to hear a track from their 2022 release, Welcome to the Party.
1: So, but just before we get to that, we should play a quick station ID just to remind you what station this show originally comes out on. Spoilers, it's CGM FM. Here is Revolution Rock.

0: You've been listening to Revolution Rock here on CJAM 99.1 FM in the Windsor, Detroit area. I'm your host, Dave, joined with Adam, and we just came back there from a set of, I believe, all new music. Is that true or mostly new?
1: No. Actually, Dave, that is patently untrue. Okay. However, we do have quite a bit of new music in there, including what we ended off with. And I know this is one you've been wanting to play for a little bit.
0: I think I did play one track at one point.
1: One time, but, you know, that was so long ago. We've grown as people, we've developed it, but now we're back. Listening to this, we heard, I believe the song is entitled Drug City, and it's by the band OCs.
0: From their newest album, Sorks 80.
1: Which stands for?
0: No idea.
1: No idea. Well, that's from the mind of Jay Dwyer, so who knows?
0: John Dwyer.
1: Well, yeah, but J is the first initial of
0: John. I thought
1: John.
0: You were saying like J-A-Y.
1: Well, Dave, if I said it, you'd know I was saying it. But
0: Jay Dwyer is his like jazz alter ego.
1: Exactly. Yeah. It's his nom de plume. But no, another great stuff from OCs. Dwyer is always putting out amazing content and does it so frequently. Who knows how? Perhaps being part of a drug city. With that said, prior to that, we heard some music from a band that's actually going to be performing at the Meteor Lounge, and that's taking place on September 20th.
0: Yes, Crisis Party are playing, one of three bands, and we played something from 2022's Welcome to the Party. We heard the song Warble. Prior to that, we heard music from the Standells going all the way back to the late 60s.
1: 67.
0: Yes, 1967. We heard 99 and a half, and we pulled this from a compilation album that came out many years ago called Hot Hits and Hot Ones.
1: Yeah, so kind of a mixture of greatest hits and then some great deep cuts. Really great full song number. A little bit James Brown-esque in the ending of the number.
0: Mm-hmm.
1: Wonderful stuff. Standells, definitely one of those great garage bands that didn't get their due back in the day. Retrospectively, were definitely celebrated. And, you know, I think they've influenced a lot of groups. Probably even the one that we heard before that, all the way from Italy.
0: Yeah, we heard new music from the Pee-wees. Their latest release is called One Ride, and they're a long-standing garage band from Italy. They put out stuff. They started in the 90s, and this is something from their new album. We heard Plastic Bullets. Part of that, we heard something from Nanaimo, BC. We heard Cole Moon with their kind of psyche drone-y track, Steam Restoration Blues. That's from their latest release, Quota. And then we started off with a newer single from The Painted October, Butterfly Eyes. That's a band based out of Windsor, Ontario, that's been playing some shows around town and putting out a few songs online digitally. Really cool stuff.
1: And then we're going to end off the show with a track from Crack Cloud. Their latest release, Red Mile, has been played quite a few times, actually, on Rev Rock. It's really good. And we're going to play another track from that called The Ballad of Billy. Before we get to that, though, always a reminder for listeners, you're going to want to stay tuned to CJAM after the program because Mark Hazebon is up next with the Cowboys and Indies program, a long-standing show here on CJAM 99.1 FM, well worth your while. And I'm sure any of the syndicated stations that we're playing on, likewise, they have excellent programming there after the show. Of course, always a quick plug once again for the website, which is revrock.blogspot.com. And there you're going to see playlists, information about the bands we play, the music we love, and the occasional write-up. There's actually some great articles there, including one that Dave did for our Beach Boys episode, which was quite fantastic.
0: Yeah, that was a fun show, and you can check out the show and the playlist and the post all at that website.
1: That's a lot.
0: That's a lot. Maybe too much for you, but you can do it in segments.
1: You can do it.
0: I believe in everyone. I believe in you.
1: Especially
0: all.
1: If your name's Billy. Hey, speaking of which, the Ballad of Billy is coming up next. And if we have time, maybe we'll throw something else in. But this is Crack Cloud ending out this edition of Revolution Rock.

You're listening to Revolution Rock here on CJAM 99.1 FM in the Windsor, Detroit area. That was just music from Tim Presley's White Fence, from his most recent album under the White Fence moniker, which was entitled I Need to Feed Larry's Hawk. And I believe that came out in 2019. In 2020, he put out a digital single, but I don't think there's been anything since then from the Tim Presley / White Fence music camp. We heard the song Neighborhood Light. Part of that, we heard a music from Australia. We heard a song from a band from Australia called A Swayze and the Ghosts. We heard the song News, which comes from their album Paid Salvation. And that was released in 2021. Part of that, we heard music from, I hope I'm pronouncing this right, the Kairos Creature Club, spelled K-A-I-R-O-S. Kairos Creature Club, perhaps. We heard a song from their album that was released in June, self-titled, and the song was called Good Company. And this band is, they put out, I believe, a few singles and an EP over the last couple of years, but it's a band that was in a project that was formed from Lena Simon, who was playing with La Luz, who is no longer part of the lineup, but I do believe they're on a track on the most recent La Luz album. Anyways, Lena Simon and Glenn Van Dyke from the band Boy Toy formed this band after years of playing in other bands, being specific genres. They wanted to do something that just kind of explored different genres, and that's the whole purpose. So there's a lot of different collaborations on this album, and there's a lot of different musical styles. The one we heard kind of leaned a little bit more towards maybe airy psychedelic sounds. But anyways, there's a lot of cool stuff on this. I recommend checking it out. Before that, we heard music from La Luz's latest album, which is titled News of the Universe. We heard a song called Always in Love. We had music before that from The Meringues, based out of Kingston, Ontario. We heard a track called Royalty from the album Pavlova's Dog. That's coming out in September. And that's the second single from this album. And that was it for that set. Coming up next, we're going to get to more music. I know, surprising. But we're going to start off with a track from this 1995 release by The Oblivions called Soul Food. And then we're going to hear some brand new music from Dog Day's latest that came out a couple weeks ago called T-Shirt with Writing on It. And then there's a brand new EP, 7-inch EP, from the Hamilton, Ontario-based band Golden Essers. As mentioned on previous episodes, we can't actually say the name of the band, the full name anyway, on air. They have a new album out called, or sorry, it's like an EP. There's four songs called Love Blows. And we're going to hear a track from that. We also have music in this set from Paul Jacobs, new music from Habibi's latest, and brand new music from OC's new album, which just came out. So stay tuned. You are listening to Revolution Rock here on CJAM 99.1 FM in the Windsor, Detroit area. We're also syndicating across several different stations throughout Canada. If you do want to give us a call in Windsor, the number is 519-971-3630 or toll-free from Detroit and around the world at 1-855-344-2526. This is Vietnam War Blues from Oblivions on Revolution Rock.

0: Music there from OC's latest release, which is titled Sorks 80. We heard a track called Pixelated Moon to end off that set. Prior to that, we heard one of the many great tracks found on Habibi's latest album, Dream Machine, we heard On the Road. We went back to 2016 before that with music from Paul Jacobs. We heard something from his album, Pictures, Movies, and Apartments. We heard Your Favorite Number. Prior to that, we heard music from London, Ontario's Baby Giant, a band fronted by the McDonald brothers, Sean and Tim. We heard something from All Day Dreaming, which came out a few years ago. We heard a song called She's a Queen. Part of that, we heard music from the U.S. band Big Bill. We heard a track from their new release, Strawberry Seed. We heard the song Political Meat. Prior to that, we heard music from the Golden Essers. We heard something from their release, Love Blows. We heard the title track, a very short, punky number. Prior to that, we had music from Dog Day. We heard something from their latest release, T-shirt with writing on it. And you can purchase this now. It's available on vinyl. And they have a pretty good deal on their Bandcamp page if you do go investigate. Basically, you can get two records, or one of Seth A. Smith's, who's the singer and guitarist in the band, one of his movies as well. Pretty good deal. I may have to partake in that myself. We heard the song Dark Side from the album, aforementioned album, and then we started off with music from The Oblivions. We heard a track from 1995 Soul Food album. We heard Vietnam War Blues to start off that set. Coming up next, we got more music. We're going to be dipping into a little bit of some older stuff here, going all the way back to Lou Reed's 70s period. We're hearing a track that came from the sessions that he did for the Coney Island Baby album. When they reissued it in 2005, it came with six bonus tracks, two of which were on singles, they were B-sides, but several of which were not. And these tracks feature Doug Yule of the Velvet Underground on bass and guitar. They are heavier, and they are more rock than Coney Island Baby, although I do enjoy this record, and I have mentioned it many times before. We strongly recommend to listen to Lou Reed's Coney Island Baby. I'm going to play one of the bonus tracks. We're going to hear one of the many versions of the song She's My Best Friend, which was also on the album Coney Island Baby. Velvet Underground recorded it. So there's I believe, three different versions of this song, if not more. But we're going to hear the version that he did with Doug Yule in the 70s for the Coney Island Baby sessions. We're also going to hear some music from The Replacements' Tim remix from 2023. The Let It Bleed box set had a remix from Ed Stasium of this album, and it is absolutely amazing. We talked about it many times last year. Many fans agree. And if time will squeeze in some Ramones and Richard Hell and the Voidoids. Let's get started, though. We're going to continue next here, as mentioned, with music from Lou Reed. This is She's My Best Friend from the Coney Island Baby Sessions. You can find this on the reissued compact disc version of Coney Island Baby. I don't know if it is available online. It could be streaming, but it was hard to find when I was looking it up earlier. But fortunately, I have the compact disc, and hopefully you enjoy this. She's My Best Friend from Lou Reed. Here on Revolution Rock.
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You've been listening to Revolution Rock here on CJAM 99.1 FM in the Windsor, Detroit area. I'm your host, Dave Constantino. We ended off that set with some a mixture of some older stuff. That last track came from the Ramones' 1983 album, Subterranean Jungle, and a really great album. Very underrated, in my opinion. And recently, Rhino Records did a really great vinyl reissue of this album, which is still currently available. They've done a repress, and I highly recommend it. This was one of several albums during this time period where, when they were recording, the Ramones featured an additional and, at the time, uncredited guitarist on all the recordings. That was the guitarist from Johnny Thunders and the Heartbreakers, Walter Luhr. And anyways, some cool stuff on this album. I do recommend it. It's definitely got a little bit of a New York summer sound, if that makes sense. Prior to that, we heard music from the band The Replacements, who are no stranger to this show. We heard a song from the album Tim, which got one of their box set reissues, deluxe treatment, in 2023. And a remix of the entire album by one of the original engineers, Ed Stasium. And it's really a great mix of the album. I do strongly recommend listening to it if you've only ever heard the original version. This one just breathes new life into the already great album. It's really just amazing what they did with this. And we heard the song Dose of Thunder. Prior to that, we heard music from Lou Reed's Coney Island Baby Sessions. This came from the 2005 or 6 reissue of the album. We heard an alternate version of She's My Best Friend, which features Doug Yule on bass and guitar. Doug Yule, of course, was in the Velvet Underground, replacing John Cale when he left on their last two albums. And that was one of many releases on there. Bonus tracks on there, I should say. Really cool stuff. Coming up next, we're actually going to end off the show with a pair of some older tracks. We're going to start off with music from the band ATV. Now, they didn't put out a lot of music. They were around from 77 to 79, and ATV stands for Alternative TV. This was actually a band that was put together by a in the UK, and I believe it was a UK journalist that fronted this band. And we're going to hear a track called Action Time Vision that was a single and release of the same name from, I believe, 77. I don't have the dates in front of me here, but really cool and more obscure stuff nowadays. So let's get to that. We're also going to hear a track from Destiny Street Complete, which was a reissue of Richard Hell and the Voidoids' second and final album as the Voidoids, Destiny Street. It featured the original album, kind of re-recorded version that was done in 2009, and a remix. And it was all spurred on by Richard Hell finding the master tapes. Me and Adam actually had a chance to speak with Richard Hell back in 2021, and it was a really cool interview. You can still find that if you search revrock.blogspot.com. You can hear this interview. It was a once-in-a-lifetime opportunity to speak with this punk icon, and I don't think he's listening, but if you are, Richard, thank you. This is a really cool release. We're going to hear the remix version of, let's see, what song are we going to go to? Lowest Common Dominator. And if time, we'll squeeze in more, but thanks for tuning in. We'll be back next week. Same time, same frequency here with Revolution Rock. But let's get to it. This is music from ATV and Action Time Vision. To end off this edition of Revolution Rock, Mark Casbon is up next with the Cowboys and Indies radio program.

0: everywhere, everything is no good. Everybody's walking around going, this is no good, this won't do, everything is gone wrong.
1: You're missing a couple of strings on this bass guitar. Is that how you learned it, and you never bothered to buy two new ones, or is there a plan?
2: After 2 years, I mean, what's the point spending money on a lottery? It's like two is enough. It's adequate. Anybody can play this bass.

0: when you started off, you were a garage band. Do you think you're still a garage band now?
1: No, definitely we've progressed to a basement band.
2: Mm-hmm. Yeah, we've got inside the house now.
1: We're inside the house now.
3: Sitting in a van all day long.
4: That part's not fun?
3: That part is not the most fun.
4: Does it smell in the van?
3: It smells in the van.
4: Oh, I like it when it smells. Is it dirty in the van?
3: It's dirty in the van.
4: Oh, I like it when it

0: still think that most music probably is, in a sense, or it's sort of an electronic thing or a mathematical thing, and that all exists in the molecular structure of the universe.
1: 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I'm your host, Dave, joined with Adam, and we have a very special episode for you today. Tonight, whenever you're listening, a very summery themed episode. Adam, hello, welcome. Why don't you tell everyone what we're doing on the show tonight?
2: Yeah, absolutely. Hello, listeners. Hello, everyone throughout the cities in Canada that were syndicated throughout. On this episode of Revolution Rock, we are celebrating Endless Summer by playing the music of the Beach Boys. And this is something we've wanted to do for a while because The Beach Boys, I think, respectively, are one of our mutually favorite groups, and one that is, if you want to talk about a group changing and a group evolving and then just shifting their sound, like, there's no like better I think example than this group. Starting off as kind of a novelty act, they were the Beach Boys. They were singing songs about surfing and going to the beach, and then they evolved into this act that made these complicated studio as an instrument, intricate recordings that influenced everything from post-rock to orchestral pop, and then kind of devolved with interpersonal tension, with personal demons band members faced, into something that was much harder to pin down, that ranges its influence from, as I said, a lot of orchestral pop, a lot of post-rock, but also punk and new wave. And we're going to celebrate that history and this lineage of the Beach Boys on this episode.
1: Yeah, we're going to be playing some deep cuts, so a lot of outtakes and alternate versions. There might be one or two live tracks,
2: and a smattering of covers as well,
1: and some covers by other bands doing the Beach Boys. And you know what's cool about this is when we were going through the material for the show, that when we were picking it, the Beach Boys have a lot of box sets of recording sessions. Obviously, there's Pet Sounds sessions, which took a long time, and there's lots of different versions. But basically, every record was like that. And there's been, I don't know how many box sets, but they're currently up to, they ended with Surf's Up. Feel Flows just came out, and that combined the sessions from Sunflower and Surf's Up. And there's some really cool stuff on there. We're going to play some stuff from that.
2: And actually, they did one for the follow-up album as well, Holland. So really, They've been continuing on with this this trajectory. I'm not sure how much longer they can go on, but I think kind of the core records from the late 60s and early 70s are covered. But the Beach Boys were more than those big watershed moments in pop. They were also a very popular group. And I think, you know, what we should do is go through the chronology of the band, discuss it a little bit, and then go through their music that way. Including What They Cut Their Teeth On, a song that marginally charted but was not a success. That would become more successful when it was released on the subsequent record, Surf and Safari, emboldened by the massive chart success of that single, which really paved the way for who the Beach Boys were going to be. They were going to be that band that sung about surfing, even though the majority of the members, A, did not know how to surf, or B, disliked it.
1: I think Dennis Wilson was the only one that could surf.
2: And I think one of the members, it may have been Al Jardine, I'm not quite sure, was actually afraid of the water.
1: Perfect. The early stuff, and they would obviously revisit it in different ways throughout their career, especially when they would wind up basically becoming one of the first, not cover acts, but one of those bands that would just play the hits, you know?
2: And they would, absolutely. And especially in their early discography, like a lot of rock bands of that era, there was not that much original material. They mainly covered traditionals and other big rock numbers. But then as the band progressed, especially getting into the mid

0: It's still an influential and good selling album, Pet Sounds in 66. We're going to influence the Beatles. They would often influence each other. But this song, this album in particular, changed everything, and it showed that pop music could be different. And I think that is a lasting influence that they've had throughout their career, despite how they started out singing songs about surfing, girls, cars, American culture. That was always in there. But starting with Pet Sounds and the albums that kind of came in between, they delved into different subject matter before going back around to the similar themes that they were known for.
1: Absolutely. But you know what? I think there is something majestic, really great about those early Beach Boy recordings as well. Yes, they were songs about cars and about girls and about beaches, but there's this incredible naivety about them and just like such great arrangements in these early pop songs. You know what? Let's just hear a sampling of that. We're going to start off with our first set being early recordings from the Beatles. From the Beach Boys. The Beatles
0: No Beatles.
1: Well, you know, the Beatles are going to come into play a little bit later on as we'll talk about with their influence. I'm jumping the gun with that. But no, all about the Beach Boys, Brian Wilson, and the music created by this California group. And we were going to start off, Dave, I wonder if you could talk about this, with their debut single and the one that really launched their career, which was Surfin'.
0: Yeah, this song, I believe they recorded it themselves. It was the first single they put out. Obviously, it's about surfing and that sort of theme. It was the beginning. And when a box that came out called Made in California several decades later, and this would happen throughout the box set reissues campaign, they'd add like different parts of the session with the song. So like sometimes when you record a song, there's a false start or talking beforehand. Well, what's interesting about this one, and this is literally the first single, there's a session intro where they're talking a little bit, and I think there is a false start before they start the actual song, which would be their first single. So we thought it would be appropriate to start it off chronologically, literally from the beginning moments of the Beach Boys recording. So let's do that. This is Surfin', which would later wind up on Surfin' Safari. I believe originally released in 1961. Going all the way back to 1961. You're listening to Revolution Rock here, where we're celebrating Beach Boys with some deep cuts, outtakes, and stuff you might not know about. So let's get started. Here's a longer version of the song Surfin' on Revolution Rock.
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0: Okay, rolling.
1: Sorry, let's just do it.
2: Exasperating. Hal's been here for 2 hours.
3: I'm enjoying
0: it. Of course you are. I can tell. Sitting there beating your, your drums. Let's go. Ready, Carl?
4: I get around to overdoing.
0: Yep.
4: Yeah, it is.
5: It's only been done in 10 hours.
4: Well, let's not.
0: It's a great song.
4: Yeah.
6: I don't think we should even attempt that.
0: Hate it.
7: She's rolling.
0: We shouldn't even do that, Mike.
5: Shouldn't do what?
0: We should even do it.
5: Do what?
0: It's overdoing it, I'd say.
5: Do what?
0: I get around.
7: California Girls is our latest record now.
8: Be true to your school.
0: That sounds funny to do that, but I mean, I get around.
7: I thought we were going to just goof around a little bit and do it slow or something. Be round, get around, slow or something.
5: What key is round? I get around.

0: Coke Girls, just like the record, you know? It has some, makes a little more sense.
1: All I have to do is now plead with him to keep going now and get into it.
0: Get into it, all three of you.
1: Get into it.
2: No, don't. No, you gotta plead with him, Brian.
0: Hell, how many times?
2: Cry.
0: No. What?
2: Practically cry, almost break down, and plead. That'll get it.
0: All right, here we go. We're rolling. We're just fooling here. Let's go.
2: Fool.
0: Fool, take one.
3: Round, round, get around. I get around.
2: That's the way we're doing this.
0: Try a stage thing, huh? Okay, go on.

0: You are tuned into CJAM 99.1 FM and listening to Revolution Rock. Of course, you may also be listening to us on any of the stations that syndicate the program. On this edition of the show, me and Dave are playing nothing but Beach Boys and Beach Boys affiliated songs, coming back from a block of their earlier material, and nothing officially released from a record. These are all either alternative versions, studio outtakes, or alternative mixes. So all Beach Boys, like you haven't heard them before, including that last song, which is actually a version of one of my favorite songs from the group that originally was found on Summer Days and Summer Nights. This was an alternative recording session, though, which featured this alternative version of Let Him Run Wild.
1: Yeah, and before that, we heard a pair of versions of I Get Around. When the Beach Boys recorded their Party album, it was an acoustic album that featured a lot of covers and a couple acoustic rearranged versions of their songs. But as with the case with almost every Beach Boys album, there has been a very lavish box set, not always released in a physical format, mm-hmm. But usually on CD, but lately they've also been doing the vinyl ones. But
0: the story behind Party is very interesting, yeah. Especially for this box set, because it isn't just that the band went in to record an album, or it wasn't that they went in to record a live show. This was an in-the-studio live recording, which was called together from hundreds of hours, yes, of the band performing in the studio.
1: And this was just a small snippet from the box set, where it's just basically, I don't know how many sessions they did. Like, they tried a lot of songs, they did covers, they did some Beatles songs, they did a bunch of other things too. And this is clearly a moment when either they were just starting to do songs like this, or they were just fooling around. And it's kind of funny because they're talking about how they hate I Get Around, they don't want to play it anymore, it's on too many releases. And it's just funny to hear them in the studio having fun. And then before that, we heard another version of I Get Around. This was actually the band just performing it live in the studio. And this cut was done in 1964. And this can be found on a release that came out called Keep an Eye on Summer. And basically, it was all the recordings the band did that are available and highlights from those sessions from 1964. I should also mention the I Get Around, that version, and several other takes of them recording basically live in the studio, making stuff up and would eventually become the album Party. The full, all the recording sessions can be found on this box set, which is called Party, Uncovered and Unplugged.
0: Now, speaking of that, you did mention that for once the Beach Boys sounded like they were having fun. And that's because in spite of the cheery, sunny appearance of the band that they tried to put through in their promotional material and in their album covers, they faced a lot of demons, particularly the Wilsons, Carl Wilson and Brian Wilson, especially Brian, who was the recipient of a lot of abuse from his father. There is a wonderful memoir, it is actually a biography about Brian Wilson that was released around the time of him releasing his version of the Smile record, which we'll talk about a little bit later on in this program. Mm-hmm. But during the course of that, it was revealed that Brian Wilson was physically abused by his father. And he was hit on the side of his head one time so severely that he went deaf in his one ear.
1: Which is very startling to hear and tragic as well.
0: And especially when you find out his father was one of the main proponents managerially for the band. And you can even hear his father on some of those Party session recordings, which gives it, even though it is a fun record and a fantastic pseudo live recording, it does add a weird gravity to the whole situation where you can kind of feel the band is trying to let off steam while feeling under pressure.
1: Yeah, and we'll talk about it a little bit more later, but it's pretty more well known now. Obviously, Brian Wilson had, and a lot of the Wilsons had some issues. Dennis was another.
0: Dennis, definitely.
1: Later on.
0: Yeah.
1: Brian Wilson had some mental health issues which weren't really addressed properly. And also, he did a lot of drugs.
0: Which we'll be talking about later. That definitely played a factor in some of the future Beach Boys recordings. Prior to that, we did hear another track, though, that was taken from that Keep an Eye on Summer compilation, Dance, Dance, Dance, an alternative version that was recorded, intended for the 1965 album The Beach Boys Today, but it was replaced by another recording of it. So what's really interesting around this period with, as the aforementioned Party record, with Beach Boys Today, with Summer Nights and Summer Days, was that these albums saw immaturation of the band, where they went away from just writing songs about girls and cars and the beach to making more complex arrangements, especially due to the songwriting capabilities of Brian Wilson, who made some interesting and really unparalleled arrangements for pop songs. Like, you weren't hearing this type of material, not from their competitors in the likes of the Beatles or the Rolling Stones. Like, this was simply unfathomable to hear these complex arrangements within these songs. And there's always this thing that people talk about with Brian Wilson, where he used the studio as an instrument.
1: Oh, absolutely, especially on those, on Pet Sounds, mm-hmm. So, a lot of the albums that came after.
0: And, you know, I think people hear that sort of term and, you know, they just kind of take it for granted. You have to figure, in 1964, 1965, recording technology is not what it was right now. You didn't have all these processors, you didn't have all these effects that were going on at the time. Now that you can just open up an app on your phone and you can add reverb or different like delay effects. Like, this is something where he had to manually figure out how to do different things, and it included using special microphone setups within his studio. It included using non-traditional instruments such as like cowbells and like pieces of paper being torn up as a part of these arrangements, and it created unique sounds that no one else was doing. And we did talk about a little bit of their relationship with the Beatles. They had, I guess, what you would call a friendly rivalry, where they would try to one-up one another, where Beach Boys, for example, they would release Today, and then the Beatles would release something like, maybe Rubber Soul, and then Beach Boys would go and do Pet Sounds, Beatles would go and do Sgt. Pepper's, and it was always this kind of game of seeing who can do the greatest studio trickery, who can make the most complex arrangements. And yeah, that was something that McCartney, Lennon, and Brian Wilson talked about quite a bit in this time.
1: Yeah, and we'll talk a little bit more about, I think in the next break after, we're going to play some cover versions of Beach Boys songs next, but in the next Beach Boys set after this, we'll talk a little bit about the Pet Sound sessions and the Smile sessions, legendary Smile sessions, and eventually what became of that. And maybe we can also mention how long they spent on the song Good Vibrations.
0: Oh, absolutely. And and the Smile record, and talk about, you know, history's greatest lost record. Just mentioning what we started off that set with, though, because it was longer.
1: Oh, we didn't mention those. Oh, yeah. So before Dance, Dance, Dance, we heard an alternate version of that. We heard I Do.
0: Mm-hmm. That was a song originally written and recorded by Beach Boys, not officially released, but was a demo recorded for the Castells, and they ended up recording a version of I Do that became a top charting single. So Brian Wilson definitely helped that band out in that regard. Prior to that, we heard an alternative version of Don't Back Down. So you can find the original version of that on 1964's All Summer Long, but this one has a much more rocky edge to it, mm-hmm. with those very incessant pounding drums.
1: Yes. Prior to that, we heard Land Ahoy and Cindy, Oh Cindy, two tracks, outtakes, actually, from two separate releases. But so Land Ahoy was actually an outtake from...
0: I believe it would have been Surfing USA.
1: Yeah, okay.
0: What's interesting, though, is that the melody would be reused on Cherry, Cherry Coupe, which was a song that wound up on Shutdown Volume 2. Even though they never released that officially, they did reuse the structure and the melody of that. And Cindy Oh Cindy, a great song, just never officially released. That was recorded during the Surf and Safari sessions. And we started things off with an early session of their debut single, the song Surfin'.
1: Yeah, and you can find that version of that particular song on the Made in America box set, which came out, I think, in the 90s. And we're going to continue next with some pretty cool covers we managed to scrounge up here, starting off with the Jesus and Mary Chain.
0: You know, they were definitely indebted by the Beach Boys, and they made no secret of that. And this is a hellacious version of Surfin' USA, really showing, despite the sunny disposition of the Beach Boys, how much they influenced punk and alternative music. So brace yourself for the most fierce version of Surfin' USA you'll probably ever hear here on Revolution Rock.

0: You're listening to Revolution Rock here on CJAM 99.1 FM in the Windsor, Detroit area. I'm your host, Dave Constantino, joined with Adam Pelche, and we are playing what we're calling our Endless Summer, our tribute to some of the deep cuts, outtakes, and alternate versions of the many songs that were recorded by the one and only Beach Boys band.
1: And of course, there's so many great popular songs that we just can't really get away with playing. So I decided instead, let's play a few covers, some notable covers of some of their greater best-known material, including that last song, Ronnie Spector, Full Circle, doing Don't Worry Baby. That's taken from her She Talks to Rainbows EP from 1999. Now, this is Full Circle for a reason, because Brian Wilson was obsessed with a particular song. And what song was that? Be My Baby.
0: Yeah, Be My Baby. I was like, it's in that Tarantino movie.
1: Yep, it's in a lot of movies, but yeah, by the Ronettes. And he basically was so obsessed with it that he had a custom record player in his house that would just repeatedly play that and wear out multiple copies of it because he loved that song so much. And this was part of when he was going through a mental health episode, and he definitely was relapsing into some like very negative behavior of his, and he had a lot of substance dependency issues as well. There's no getting around that. But he considered the song an anchor, a lifelong and a personal aspiration. And so I think this was a brilliant gesture from Ronnie Spector from Ronettes to cover this song. I think that's brilliant, and it's a beautiful version to hear from her. Prior to that, though, we heard something from Canada's own Cub.
0: Yeah, we heard their version of Surfer Girl, from Betty Colo, their 1993 album, which we've played from countless times over the years. Prior to that, we heard some music from Yola Tango's. They did Little Honda.
1: They did Little Honda. That's taken from their 1997 record, I Can Hear the Heart Beating as One. I believe we actually heard them perform that live when they performed in Detroit. This past year.
0: Yeah, it was pretty cool.
1: It was fantastic. And then, of course, that rip-roaring version by the Jesus and Mary Chain of Surfing USA. If you like that version, you can track that down on their Barbed Wire Kisses compilation record. So we ended off our last Beach Boys retrospective look, kind of capping off with 1965. And they're really blossoming. They're becoming a band that's getting into more complex arrangements, more mature songwriting themes. And so Brian Wilson goes full tilt into this. He makes what he calls a teenage prayer to God with Pet Sounds, this album that defied all expectations or possibilities of what pop music can do. It is arguably the first orchestral pop record. Of course, you can, you know, probably bring up other examples to say, well, it's not necessarily the first, but it's definitely the most complete and really most awe-inspiring. You can say a lot of things about Pet Sounds. It is a beautiful record featuring 12 amazing pop songs, one weird instrumental,
0: yes,
1: and a number of sounds that are just unconventional. There are sounds of dogs barking, train tracks. There's, what's that thing?
0: Paper ripping.
1: Paper ripping. There is like weird like metal sheets being clung. Like, this is basically when you see in a movie, like the idea of some studio engineer, mad genius going, we're going to have this in here. We're going to
0: doing some Foley sound.
1: We're going to have some popcorn popping. It's like, this is Brian Wilson to a T, whose idea was, we're not just going to use traditional instruments. He took some inspiration actually from the avant-garde composer John Cage, who went to unconventional sounds from stuff like steaming water or just the ambient noise of a room to say, no, these are parts of a song as well, and I'm going to incorporate that into here. Now, we would be remiss to say Brian Wilson, he just didn't do this sober-minded. He, definitely was under the influence of some things at this time.
0: Yes, and lyrically he also collaborated with someone that wasn't in the Beach Boys.
1: Oh, well, I know for sure he did that with the subsequent record,
0: oh,
1: Smile.
0: Maybe I'm mixing it up. Yeah.
1: Yeah, this one, I believe it was all the Beach Boys who did the songs on this one, and they composed everything aside from one cover, a great version of Sloop John B.
0: On this one, though, it features the Wrecking Crew playing the instrumentation.
1: That is correct.
0: And that's not the Beach Boys. That was actually, it featured Carole Kane and a series of session musicians that Phil Spector would often use.
1: Mm-hmm.
0: Now, the Beach Boys did do vocal harmonies and sing on it, and add in that respect, but it also might have been kind of weird for them. They're like, we're the Beach Boys, we're going to make a record but we're not really going to be on it.
1: And it was essentially, it wasn't even meant to be a Beach Boys record.
0: I think it was, yeah.
1: Brian Wilson was going to make it a solo record. It was going to be his thing. But then I guess either the other Beach Boys or record executives told him it would not sell as a solo record. And so he relented and he allowed the Beach Boys to be there, mainly in name. But honestly, he used the Beach Boys like instruments as well, as he did for any of the other instruments on this record to great effect. It is one of the most powerful pop records of all time. And you just named the songs on here. It's incredible. You have Caroline No, Sloop John B, God Only Knows, Wouldn't It Be Nice. I mean, this is just a who's who of the greatest pop songs of the 1960s. And as I said, the arrangements are so complex. It was unlike anything else coming out in pop music at the time. Again, I brought up John Cage, much closer to avant-garde compositions than what you would get from something like the Beatles or the Hollies. Now, with that said, though, they definitely were a pop band, and they made each one of these songs a certified banger, as with the song we're going to hear, Hang On To Your Ego. This one was not actually released on the record in this edition. It was later retitled I Know There's an Answer, and the lyrics were changed quite a bit because some of the other Beach Boys thought it was a little bit too far out. They didn't understand the lyrics. Really, this is Brian Wilson saying, with your ego, you gotta cut it back. You can't let your sense of self overtake your life. And it's a very profound, very mature theme for a band that has been primarily known as a band talking about girls and hot rods.
0: Yeah, and maybe we'll talk a little bit about it after this block, but following this, he had the overly ambitious Smile album, and they spent a long time recording this, and it was never finished. And part of the reason, there was a couple reasons, part of the reasons is, in the end, I think Brian Wilson just thought it was too weird and out there for the public, and they might isolate their fan base. And then it became this legendary thing. It would be bootlegged, and people would be like, when are you going to release it? What were the tracks? How do I get a copy?
1: What sort of versions were released as well? Because there were different iterations. There was a kind of a compromised version called Smiley Smile that was not composed of the original recordings from those sessions, but re-recorded material, which was still a weird record in and of itself, yeah. But nothing quite like what Smile would be. Now, we got a kind of version of Smile in 2004 when Brian Wilson was coaxed into revisiting this old material. He even reached out to Van Dyke's Park, who was the co-collaborator you were mentioning before, and was like, yes, let's revisit this. Let's actually make Smile. And he did. So it was one of the crowning achievements of his career in 2004 to do that. And spurred on by that success, the Beach Boys box set, The Smile Sessions, was released in 2011, including on its first disc, as close as we can get, a comprehensive version of Smile as recorded during those initial sessions in 1967. So we're going to hear something from that after this song from Pet Sounds.
0: Yeah, so let's get to that. I just want to add one more thing. Ironically, everyone was expecting something really weird and out there, and then they were disappointed with that it wasn't weird and really out there when they did Smiley Smile. Although it was weird, it wasn't as...
1: Smiley Smile was pretty out there.
0: I mean, like, they were expecting... I don't know what they were expecting, but like...
1: I think they were more expecting... It didn't have the symphonic range that Pet Sounds did. It didn't have the complexity. It was kind of psych. It was a lot of, like, I guess you could say weird for weirdness' sake. I still like Smiley Smile, but it definitely did not touch the amazingness of Smile itself, whether you're looking at the Brian Wilson version or whether you're looking at the version that landed on the Smile Sessions box set. But we'll let you be the judge. We're going to play a couple tracks from this, as well as some more from the mid-60s discography of the Beach Boys.

0: you very much.
1: Mara Wilson, lead singer on Wild Honey.
0: Thank you very,
1: Slack very, it to him.
2: Every time.
0: Very much.

0: It is Endless Summer here on Revolution Rock. Adam and Dave bringing you the music of the Beach Boys, but as you have not heard before, playing rare versions, alternative takes, outtakes, and some cover versions. And we came back there from a set featuring what a lot of people consider to be probably the high watermark of their career, that direct mid-60s period of that fruitful part of 65 through 67, where they reached arguably their artistic peak. And we ended off, oddly enough, and I think this is where the story goes, with a cover. So this was a cover of the Box Top song, The Letter. And that was a live in the studio version done for an album called Hawaii Lied, which is was not officially released on that. But this was basically kind of a pseudo live record, a weird follow-up answer to Beach Boys' Party, but not nearly as successful and not as well received. But I think this kind of showed the desperation the Beach Boys were in at this point, because the Beach Boys went from making orchestral pop gems that were highly regarded and commercially successful, like Pet Sounds, and then they made a failed record with Smile. We'll talk about that history as we go through this set, but I do want to mention that you can find that version of The Letter off of the Sunshine Tomorrow box set, as well as some of the preceding songs from that. In fact, most of them, that, including what we heard before that, a rare song called Can't Wait Too Long. It was never finished in a complete take. There's only been truncated versions, and that's probably the closest we'll get to a complete version of that song. That was an unfinished recording during the Wild Honey sessions. And Wild Honey was interesting because that was an album released in 67, following up from Smiley Smile.
1: Yeah, and it took on a very, it's often called a raw soul influence, where it pulled in a lot of soul and R&B. Obviously, we were talking earlier about how he loved Be My Baby, the Ronnie Spector track, and a lot of that early R&B stuff. This album has a little bit of a grit to it. And during this period also, some of the songs, I mean, some of the albums, most of the mid-period where they recorded them themselves have a very lo-fi sound.
0: Absolutely. In fact, what we're going to be hearing coming up in the next block of Beach Boy recordings is part of this kind of more lo-fi aesthetic that the band went for. But this was more rooted in grit and directness compared to the more complex orchestral arrangements of their previous tracks. Now, I do want to mention we heard two more songs that were recorded around the Wild Honey sessions. We heard Time to Get Alone, an alternative version of that, and we also heard Wild Honey, and this one was a live recording that was recorded in Detroit back in November 17th, 1967. All of those songs are found off of the Sunshine Tomorrow box set. And again, as mentioned, this came off the cusp of the failed recording of Smile, this album that was going to be kind of the epochal mark for Brian Wilson and the Beach Boys. It was going to be this rhapsodous sort of thing that transcended rock and roll and classical boundaries, that became its own thing. And because of a number of different factors, it never came to play. You know, there was a lot of different rumors going around about why the Beach Boys and Brian Wilson did not finish recording it. Part of that, undoubtedly, is the fact that Brian Wilson had a breakdown, and he could not he could not complete recording. There was a famous session where, in order to get the feel of urgency, he started a fire in the recording studio, and that was one of the last straws to be broken for the Beach Boys. They basically put him aside, and they said, "Brian, we can't continue doing this. This is too much." This completely killed his spirit, and he shelved Smile. As we mentioned earlier, a lot of the tracks were re-recorded for Smiley Smile, which was a different version of the original iteration, featuring a very different track list and very different arrangements for the songs, much more straightforward with a psychedelic bent. But definitely Brian Wilson was experimenting with a lot of psychedelics at this point, just not musically, you know, and he was not the only Beach Boy. Most of them were doing that as well, which is why you're going to hear that sort of grit and psychedelic element, not only on albums like, oh, Wild Honey, but you're going to hear that on some of the subsequent records coming up. Prior to that, though, we did hear Good Vibrations, which is the first version of Good Vibrations, featuring overdubs and vocals. This can be found off of the amazing Smile Sessions box set that was originally recorded back in 1967, but wound up being released in 2011. This is an amazing single.
1: And this was supposed to be the style that the album was going to kind of branch off from, too.
0: And this is why people were so excited. It was kind of called a pocket symphony because this song had multiple areas in it, multiple movements. It wasn't like a rock song or a pop song. This was a completely different element. Some would call it psychedelic pop or progressive pop, but really none of those appellations really worked for it. It was its own thing. And, this took a lot of time to record. It took 90 hours of sessions. Well, 90 recorded hours. That's not even including setup and preparation.
1: And all the other stuff, maybe they were rehearsing. Maybe they were going over parts. Who knows? That's a long time for one song.
0: One song, and it ended up being, at the time, the most expensive single ever recorded for that particular reason. Now, the song itself is amazing. We heard a very early, very unfinished version of it, but obviously in that style, it's no wonder people were excited for Smile, hearing that song, Good Vibrations.
1: It's magnificent. It's amazing.
0: And it just was not meant to be until, as we said, years later, Brian Wilson would release a version of the album under his own name as a solo record, and then the official album tracks would be offered on that Smile Sessions box set, but that would be years and years down the road.
1: Yeah, so we've covered a lot about that. You can read a lot about that.
0: In his biography, actually.
1: In his biography, and also, what's the other book you were referencing, Catch a Wave?
0: Yeah, Catch a Wave is also a biography that was written around the time that Brian Wilson was releasing Smile.
1: The
0: masterpiece that was released was Pet Sounds back in 1966. Again, very complex arrangements and unusual instrumentation for a pop record at that time, and really even still to today. A great record, and we heard the original version of, the song ended up being called, I know there's an answer, but we heard the original version, Hang On To Your Ego, and that became a little bit more infamous, because when Pet Sounds was reissued on CD in the 1990s, that was added as a bonus track, and a lot of people were just completely floored by this amazing song and these new lyrics. It was kind of like rediscovering your favorite song all over again, because with a slightly different arrangement and with these new lyrics, it really changed the appreciation of it. And then it was covered by a number of artists, including Frank Black of Pixies.
1: Yeah, and great collection there and rundown of what we had. We're going to continue next and talk a little bit more about the Beach Boys in a little bit. We're going to play another small set of covers, starting off with, I'm pretty sure they were just playing it for fun in the studio, but it wound up on the Rock Steady Who EP in 1966, the Who's version of Barbara Ann. We're also going to have a cool cover of 409 by the Headcoats. Let's get to it. We're listening to the Who do Barbara Ann here on Revolution Rock.

0: Run.
1: She's real fine, my 409. She's

0: You are listening to CJAM 99.1 FM and Revolution Rock. Adam and Dave here, going through with Endless Summer, our tribute to the music of the Beatles. And we came back from a block there of covers.
1: Beach Boys.
0: Of the I said Beatles again. Oh, my God.
1: We like both bands.
0: I like both bands. Okay. You know, why did you both have to name your bands with a B? With the Beach Boys. Anyway.
1: Both B-E-A.
0: Both B-E-A. They're right next to each other in my record collection.
1: Both B's. Okay.
0: Well, if you want to tell us why I can't remember bands' names, please go to our website. You can shoot us a message. That's at revrock.blogspot.com. There, me and Dave put a post about the bands we love and the music we play. And speaking of the music we played, we just heard an amazing cover from Sonic Youth.
1: Yeah, their version of I Know There's an Answer, which you can find on some reissues and online, but it originally appeared on a really cool 1990 covers compilation that was called Smiles, Vibes, and Harmonies, a tribute to Brian Wilson. We also heard a song, another one from that release, by the Headcoats, their version of the early song in the Beach Boys catalog, 409. Mm-hmm. And then we had Shadowy Men on a Shadowy Planet covering In My Room from their Dim the Lights, Chill the Ham album. And then we started off with The Who doing Barbara Ann from their Ready Steady Who EP in 1966. And, you know, we got another set of Beach Boys songs. We're going to talk briefly about that, and then we're going to launch right into it.
0: Yeah, so at this point, there was a little bit of commercial failure, and the band wasn't really sure where they were heading. And they were kind of desperate to hear Brian Wilson kind of steer them right again. They never really achieved the success of Pet Sounds again. But what they did get are these really strange psychedelic records that made up their discography from the late 60s through early 70s. Records that a lot of critics and fans say are some of their best, and I agree. We're going to hear a smattering of some outtakes from these, starting off with an early version of a song, Busy Doing Nothing, a song called Even Steven, taken from the recordings of their Friends record.

Greg 18.

0: You've been listening to Revolution Rock here on CJAM 99.1 FM in the Windsor, Detroit area, and also syndicating throughout several different stations in Canada. We're doing an all Beach Boys show and the summer, playing a selection of deep cuts, outtakes, etc. And we also did some covers. We ended off that set with a track from the amazingly recently released box set Feel Flows, which covers the Sunflower and Surf's Up era albums of the Beach Boys.
1: Yeah, and a weird duality of albums, that is. A very light, hopeful album paired with a very dark, pessimistic record. Yeah. We heard something that would actually be an alternative version of a track that would wind up on the Sunflower record from 1970 with Slip On Through. That was a 1969 alternative mix of that. And then we heard some stuff from some of those other compilation box sets, which have been very comprehensive, exploring these various releases of the late 60s, early 70s from the Beach Boys. We heard an alternative version of All I Want to Do with Dennis Wilson doing lead vocals.
0: Yeah, and a lot of fuzz guitar, which isn't, I'm sure it is on the other recording, but not as prominently.
1: And not what you usually associate with this band.
0: Right. And that comes from the 2020 album. And then we also heard an alternate lead vocal version of I Can Hear Music, a cover of the Ronettes track.
1: Yeah, and as you mentioned, both of those are from the 2020 record, and those were compiled from the I Can Hear Music compilation, which has all those sessions. Interesting note, because Brian Wilson at the time was incapacitated due to needing psychiatric care and not available to be around the Beach Boys, his contributions were remote, so they actually took sessions that were recorded from the Smile sessions, and then they put some of those tracks on that record. Also, he's not on the album cover itself, but inside, when you open up the gatefold record, his picture is there. Kind of a subtle nod to the fact that Brian was absent during this record.
0: On this one especially, the other members had to take on production duties and songwriting duties more so than they had in the past. So it makes it a really unique album as well. Really cool, and I do recommend checking it out. Prior to that, we heard a pair of tracks from the Friends album, which is a more laid-back psychedelia album. And we heard two alternate versions of songs that would be eventually on the Friends album. The box set compilation with all the sessions is called Wake the World, the Friends Sessions. What songs did we hear, Adam?
1: We heard an alternative version of Passing By, and then we heard an early version of a song called Busy Doing Nothing. The original title of it was Even Steven. Now, the Beach Boys would go on to have a long career of, you know, varying highs and lows, and I don't think it's not too controversial to say they wouldn't get any better from where they peaked in the early 70s. Like, in terms of their post-Pet Sounds material, they really did peak in that period with the album Sunflower, Surf's Up, and Holland in 1973, and then you kind of had diminishing returns thereafter. But with that said, the band persevered, and what's most important for me is that figures like Brian Wilson managed to survive and fought through his personal demons and got some restitution for everything he went through in that band and all the personal demons that he had to face in terms of the abuse from his father, the type of mental toll that the drugs in excess took on him, and he was able to come out the other end.
0: That's right, and unfortunately some of the other members were not.
1: No, there were some tragedies, and quite a few of the members actually passed away.
0: Yeah.
1: So the Beach Boys as they are now are definitely not what they were, but with that said, there was this halcyon period for about 10 years where they were one of the most creative and fertilely imaginative bands out there, and I hope that this show highlighted that. We played all songs that were not officially released on any of their records, and yet they are all songs that could easily fit onto any studio recording. This has been a great show in my estimation, and I want to thank everyone who's tuned in. We're going to end off with a pair of other songs, I'm hoping. First, we're going to play a song called Big Sur. Now, this is taken from that Feel Flows box set, and this is actually an outtake that was recorded during the Surf's Up sessions.
0: Yes.
1: As we mentioned, Surf's Up, a dark record.
0: Yes, especially the cover. It was basically the antithesis of everything they were known for surf-wise. It's kind of going in the opposite direction. And it was partially recommendation of their manager at the time to try different things, but also the band trying different things. But I wanted to mention, this is a great record, but I also wanted to mention before we sign off, I do also want to mention the 1977 album, I Love You, which was another album that was completely, primarily composed by Brian Wilson in a similar fashion to Pet Sounds. But it's predominantly with synthesizers. and it predates a lot of like punk and new wave.
1: No, that's really amazing, and I'm glad you brought that up. That's one of those peaks in otherwise the desert of their kind of post-Holland discography. The song that we're going to hear, Big Sur, would be re-recorded and released on the Holland record in 1973. A very underrated record in my estimation, but one that's fantastic and worth checking out. And then if we have time, we're also going to play one final song from the Beach Boys after that, a cover they did of a Jack Sprell song, Seasons. Right?
0: Seasons in the Sun.
1: Seasons in the Sun, that's right. So that's how we're going to end the program.
0: All right, we'll be back next week, same time, same frequency, and Mark Casbon is up next with the Cowboys and Indies radio program. This is Big Sur by the Beach Boys on Revolution Rock.

Hey, hi, and hello. Welcome to Girly So Groovy, the only show dedicated to the women who rock and to you, the listener who loves them. We're a show where the music always speaks for itself. I'm your host, Trevor Klendert, bringing you 2 full hours of phenomenal, fabulous, fantastic female-fronted radio week after week. Hey, if you're a loyal listener, you know that we are deep into our summer-long series, a 10-week series we're doing here on Girly So Groovy called Cruel Summer. GSG celebrates the 1980s. Every week we have been selecting 1 year out of the 1980s, and I've been bringing you 8 significant albums from the 1980s plus modern influences and inspirations taken from those albums. That is how we are celebrating the summer. I thought, just let's have some fun 80s pop fun here on A Girly So Groovy as we get deeper and deeper into the summer. Well, this week, we are more than halfway through the 80s. We are going to be checking out 1986 this week. I've got 8 significant Girly So Groovy albums from that particular year. But like I say, we also have some modern music as well. And that's how we're going to kick off the entire 2-hour mixtape that we're calling 1986 here on Girly So Groovy. It was back in March that we had new music from an artist that quickly has caught the hearts here at Girly So Groovy, Grace Ives. Well, actually, Grace Ives caught the hearts here at Girly So Groovy back in 22. I absolutely fell in love with New York-based synth-pop artist Grace Ives, whose debut album, Janky Star, explored both the profound and the everyday. Well, 4 years later, Grace Ives continues to deliver the same, but amped up on her latest sophomore album. The new album is called A Girlfriend. Here she is right now, kicking off this week's Girly So Groovy.

If this summer-long series is called Cruel Summer, GSG celebrates the 1980s. That 1986 track we just heard is in some ways antithesis to our series title. It is the summer of love, baby. That comes from the B-52s, and that comes from an underdog of an album for the B-52s, but it's an album that in many ways marked potentially the end for the band. It's the 1986 album Bouncing Off the Satellites. Throughout the making of this album, band member Ricky Wilson and brother to Cindy Wilson of the B-52s was sick with HIV and AIDS, and did not really tell anyone, and was able to complete the album, but unfortunately passed away prior to the release of this album. And once the album was released, once Ricky had passed away, the band went on hiatus. They did not think they could continue with Ricky. So in many ways, when this album launched, B-52 fans felt that this could potentially be the last music to ever get from the band. Fortunately, not

not the case, as we'll find out in future episodes here of our Cruel Summer series, but it is still worth mentioning in a long list of fabulous albums from the 1980s. Summer of Love, again, from the B-52s, from their 1986 album, Bouncing Off Satellites. In the middle, it is soulful, dark-hued guitar alternative singer, songwriter Niloufer Yanya, British artist Niloufer Yanya, with her song Crash. That comes from her EP, Feeling Lucky. And then, of course, we started the entire 2 hours off with brand new music from Grace Ives. Her new album is called The Girlfriend. It's her second album, released back in March. We heard the song Dance With Me. Hey, now listen, this might be a summer-long series where we celebrate the 1980s, but it doesn't mean that the time machine can't go even further back. How about some British soul right now from Dusty Springfield here on Girly So Groovy?

Redefining Radio. This is Girly So Groovy. I've got to tell you, one of the fun things about doing this summer-long series celebrating the 1980s is getting to go back and just remember some of this music from the 1980s. I forget just how different Everything But the Girl sounded when they launched their career in the 1980s as opposed to the music they made in this millennium. And we just featured music from Everything But the Girl's third studio album. The album is called Baby, the Stars Shine Bright, released in August of 1986. What's interesting about this particular album for Everything But the Girl, they were making conscious decisions at the start of their career to describe themselves as anti-rock. So they approached this album with an unwillingness to bend how they wanted their sound to sound, and decided to take major influences from 1960s orchestral music and the works of Dusty Springfield. And it definitely comes through on the song we heard. Come On Home is the name of the song. It's the opening track, again, to Everything But the Girl's 1986 album, Baby, the Stars Shine Bright. One artist who I think easily takes influence from both Dusty Springfield and Everything But the Girl is British folk rock singer-songwriter Beth Orton. Yes, she has a brand new 9th album out, The Ground Above, if I remember correctly, but we actually reached about 20 years back to her album Central Reservation for her absolutely darling song, Sweetest Decline. Now, Beth Orton is touring in support of the new album for our listeners in the Windsor and Detroit area here on CJM 99.1. You can catch Beth Orton in Detroit on September 23rd at L Club. And for our listeners in the Vancouver area, you can find Beth Orton coming through Vancouver on October 4th. She'll be playing the Commodore Ballroom. And then, yes, this is a summer-long series. We celebrate the 1980s, but the time machine took us right back to 1969 to launch that set with, yes, Dusty Springfield from her incredible album, Dusty in Memphis, released in 1969. We dished up a little breakfast in bed, thanks to Dusty Springfield. Okay, we've got lots more music to get to. There's 90 minutes left in the show. Coming up in the next half hour, I've got music on the way from Melody's Echo Chamber, music on the way from Jane Siberry, Ora Kogan as well. But up next, how about a little bit of twee rock? It's Belle and Sebastian up next here on Girly So Groovy.

Psychedelic pop from the French One Woman Music Project, Melody's Echo Chamber, made up of Melody Prochette. The song is called Looking Backward. That is from the album Emotional Eternal from Melody's Echo Chamber. Now, in the middle, it is our 1986 significant album. But here's the question I pose. How could you host a 10-week summer series celebrating music made in the 1980s and not include the Bangles? With their sophomore album, Different Light, released in 1986, they easily cemented themselves as a band and music synonymous with the 1980s. This is an album that gave us hits like Walk Like an Egyptian and Manic Monday. And in our case, we heard the song In a Different Light. Again, the album is called Different Light from the Bangles. And then, of course, we kicked off the set with Glaswegian music collective Belle and Sebastian. From their album Late Developers, we heard the song Give a Little Time. Okay, speaking of time, where are we going to next? Up next we have yet another significant album released in 1986. Speaking of Scottish bands, our next 1986 album goes to Cocteau Twins with their album Victoria Land. This was kind of an interesting album for the fact that it redefined Cocteau Twins' sound in some ways. Cocteau Twins found themselves to be a trio, but then as they approached this new fourth album, Victoria Land, they found themselves a duo. Bassist Simon Raymonds was contracted out to do work on this Mortal Coils album, and Elizabeth Fraser and Robin Guthrie found themselves alone, so they thought, let's opt for a subtler sound without bringing in bass and percussion as much as possible. So in many ways, a more subtler sound to what is Cocteau Twins, yet still definitely signature dream pop that Cocteau Twins are trailblazers for. So let's dive right into it. It is Cocteau Twins celebrating 1986 here in our summer series, Cruel Summer. GSG celebrates the 1980s.

0: Believe it or not, music released this year. It was back in March that Aura Kogan released her album Hard Hearted Woman. But I'm embarrassed to say it took 10 albums, but Vancouver Island artist Aura Kogan finally made her girly so groovy radio debut. She is best known for mixing her haunted folk with dreamy psychedelic rock and smoky hints of dark vintage country. We heard the song Honey. It's the opening track from the new album Hard Hearted Woman from Aura Kogan. In the middle, it is an album that I forgot to include last week. Jane Sibbery's album, Speckless Sky, was released in 1985. It's an album that I kept wanting to pair with Cocteau Twins, and in my mind, I just kept thinking of featuring it this week as we celebrate 1986, but it's irrelevant. Let's talk about what we heard in the middle. Jane Sibbery with the song One More Color. That is from her album, The Speckless Sky. And speaking of 1986, our fourth significant album released in 1986 goes to the Cocteau Twins with their album Victoria Land. The Thinner the Air is the name of the song. Lots more music to get to in the second hour. Before we get there, though, we need to wrap up this first hour. Speaking of making their girly so groovy radio debut, Montreal folk pop singer-songwriter Genevieve Rossette has released a new album called Golden. She released it earlier this year in February. I'm so happy to finally feature some music from Genevieve Rossette here on the show. We are going to listen to My Thoughts of You again. Genevieve Rossette here on Girly So Groovy.
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1: Welcome to the second hour of Girly So Groovy, the only show dedicated to the women who rock and to you, the listener who loves them. I'm your host, Trevor Klendert, bringing you 2 full hours of fabulous female-fronted radio. So, we are celebrating significant albums released in 1986 as part of our summer series, Cruel Summer. GSG celebrates the 1980s. In the first hour, the 4 albums that we featured from 1986 included the B-52s, Bouncing Off the Satellites, the Bengals, A Different Light, Everything But the Girls, Baby, The Stars Shine Bright, and then, of course, Cocteau Twins with Victoria Land. I'm dishing up 4 more delicious 1986 albums in this second hour, as well as modern inspirations and influences. Just like the first hour, we kicked off the entire episode with modern music. We will do that this second hour. However, we're doing it with a woman who has been making music in the 60s, the 70s, the 80s, the 90s, all the way up until now. I am talking about Mama Mavis at 86 years old, national treasure, soul singer, civil rights leader. Mavis Staples returns with her latest album, Sad and Beautiful World, an album of tailored ballads and relevant covers extending from Tom Waits and Leonard Cohen to Frank Ocean and Kevin Morby. The album was released back in the autumn. It was one of my favorite albums last year, and we continue celebrating Mavis Staples into this year. Here is Mama Mavis, Mavis Staples, right now here on Girly So Groovy.
2: I do.

these are albums that are turning 40 years old this year. And this last album we just featured is Eurythmics. Eurythmics has been featured quite a few times here in our summer-long series, but the reason I chose their 1986 album, Revenge, it's an album that I think really spotlights and showcases Annie Lennox's political edge that she had back then. She still is a vocal person today about what's wrong in the world. But just thinking about the song Missionary Man, that was back in 1986, that at the time of the release of Missionary Man, the song, Annie Lennox was quoted as saying that, I think that there are a great deal of people in the media in the form of politicians or religious speakers or philosophical people, people who are generally trying to have some power over other people who I just don't trust. That was 40 years ago. How true that song and message still seem to continue today. So I feel like, you know, again, there are things definitely in this summer series that still feels relevant in 2026, and the Eurythmics are one of those acts. Again, the album's Revenge, Missionary Man is the song. In the middle, it is music from Naomi Shelton and the Gospel Queens. Now, Naomi Shelton is a veteran gospel singer and soul singer who was rediscovered by Daptone Records late in life and got a second career thanks to Daptone Records. The song is called Get Up Child. That is from Naomi Shelton and the Gospel Queens album, Cool World. And then speaking of soul, gospel, blues, everything legend, Mavis Staples kicked off our second hour. Her latest album is Sad and Beautiful World. We heard the song Human Mind. Right now, an artist that is just an absolute modern soul singer, a voice that just makes me weak in the knees. It is Atlanta, Georgia artist Baby Rose right now here on Girly So Groovy.

It's been interesting doing our summer-long series here on Girly So Groovy, celebrating the 1980s. Obviously, Madonna is going to have a big part in this summer-long series, but it's also interesting to be doing this on the heels of Madonna releasing Confessions 2 and everything that's surrounding that in a modern context, but also going back and revisiting that early work of Madonna. And her 1986 album, True Blue, is that defining album. I would say before this album, Madonna was a star, absolutely a star. But I think it's with this album that she became the superstar that has continued to shine right up until today. Madonna has always said probably the boldest, riskiest thing she has done is survived. And I think that is so true for a woman in any industry, but a woman in the music industry for sure. So in June of 1986, she releases her third album, True Blue. We heard the song Where's the Party Now? Last week, I promised you, but we ran out of time. If you tuned in last week, we featured Whitney Houston and her 1985 self-titled debut. I told you that I would have a story for you this week. Well, the Easter Bunny brought me in 1986 my very first two cassette tapes. Before that, it was records. Easter Bunny brings me my very first two cassette tapes. One is Whitney Houston's debut album, the other Madonna True Blue. I am still claiming it is the Easter Bunny that turned me gay with those two gifts. So there you go. Let's keep moving on. In the middle, it is new music from Begonia. Of course, Begonia, the moniker for Winnipeg folk pop, R&B, and neo-soul singer-songwriter Alexa Dierks. Maybe it's just me, but I feel like Begonia quietly snuck out the release of her third album at the end of October back in the autumn. And with saying that, it is far from a meek album. Begonia is more confident than ever, inviting us to be part of her world that is both dynamic and vibrant, yet unafraid of the shadows. Fantasy Life is the new album. We heard the song PLB. And then starting to set off, it is Atlanta, Georgia soul singer Baby Rose. The song is called Weakness. That is from her EP, Through and Through. It's an EP that she teamed up with producer Bad Bad Not Good to make music with. Okay, we've got half an hour left in the program. Coming up in the last half hour, I've got music on the way from Rochelle Jordan, Jesse Lanza, music from Missy Elliott, new music from Tank and the Bangas. Plus, I've got two more significant albums released in 1986, including the one that we have next, Janet Jackson, making her way into our 1980s celebration, and we need to make room for her. How could we not? In 1986, Janet Jackson was 19 years old and already releasing her third album. That album is Control. The mission statement could not be any clearer. At the opening of the album, Janet Jackson says in spoken word, "This is a story about control, my control, control of what I say, control of what I do." This is a 19-year-old kid with that mission statement in a 1980s pop music landscape that you know was riddled and controlled by white men. Bravo, Janet. Bravo. That's all I have to say. Janet Jackson up next in our 1980s celebration. Cruel Summer. GSG celebrates the 1980s.

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0: Hamilton, Ontario, producer, DJ, musician Jessie Lanza right there with her song Vivi Violence. That is from her album Oh No. In the middle, it is new music from R&B artist Rochelle Jordan. Her latest album is called Through the Wall. We heard the song Some. And then, of course, kicking off the set, our celebration of 1986, celebrating albums turning 40 years old this year, Janet Jackson with her album Control, her third album, but in many ways, the album that launched her career into superstardom. We heard the song You Can Be Mine from Janet Jackson. All right, up next, it is new music that I'm so excited to share with you. The award-winning New Orleans soul-rooted band Tank and the Bangas return with a new affirmational self-empowering album called The Last Balloon. Here they are right now, Tank and the Bangas here on Girly So Groovy.
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0: My hair still nappy and move sassy, sweeter than a taffy. 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
1: I'll never get invited to the party. 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I'll never get invited.

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My name is Wayne Parsons, and I am your host on Bond Bay Morning every Friday. 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

Let's try starting again. This is Gary Noel here. Yes, that's my theme music. It's time for Bon May Morning. Yeah, I'm here for the next couple hours. Got some easy listening music for you. And I've got some information. Always information about what's happening here in the Bombay area of Newfoundland, Labrador. We have a very, very busy season here with so many events, so many performances, so many activities that visitors can do and locals can do. And we try to keep you apprised of all of that stuff. So we'll be telling you all about a lot of stuff this morning. So stick around for the next couple of hours for Bombay Morning here at the Voice of Bombay, 95.9. and 98.1 FM and around the world at vobb.org.

All right, so we'll give you the weather forecast from Environment Canada in a moment. But we're going to start with music, and today, starting with Gordon Lightfoot, here's Carefree Highway.

There you go, Gordon Lightfoot there with a big hit of his, Carefree Highway. Let us have a look at the weather forecast now. According to Environment Canada, they give us a seven-day forecast. I haven't looked at it in a couple of days, so I'm also very curious, as we all are, as to what's in the forecast. I guess the good news is there are several sunshines in the forecast. Every 6 of the next 7 days have a big sun sign in them. That's the good news. The bad news is that 4 of those have shower signs on them also. It's hard to know what to say here. They're all in the high teens or low 20s for the next 7 days. Next 3 days, actually, the high predicted high is 18. But for each of those days, it's 40% chance of showers and yet some sunshine. So 40% is less than 50%. In other words, it's more likely that we won't get the showers, just barely at least. And actually, the next 2 days, Saturday and Sunday, continue with 40% chance of showers. But the highs are 19 and 20. So 18 to 20 is pretty much what we can expect for the next 6 days. And then on Tuesday, the high predicted is 23. And there's no showers in the forecast on Tuesday or Monday. So that's all I can say right now, according to Environment Canada. Now, specifically today, it said rain ending this morning. It's definitely not raining out. 40% chance showers. I just walked in the studio. There was no showers. Clearing late this afternoon. I hope it's not too late. Nice to have some of this wet dry up. But it's also said risk of thunderstorms early this morning, and I do believe there were some rumbles of thunder overnight. So that's pretty much it. Chance of showers again tonight in 13. As I said, 18 the next 2 days with chance of showers. Nothing significant coming up. Just be prepared for the fact that not every day is going to be full sunshine. The other really good thing about our forecast is we are not sweltering under the heat wave that seems to extend really actually from Nova Scotia right out to BC. So thankfully, we've been spared that. And we're all appreciative of rain now, enough rain in summertime to keep the forest dry enough that the danger of forest fires is reduced. So we'll take it as a good news weather forecast.

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0: Yeah, there she is. That's Dusty Springfield, one of her big hits, Son of a Preacher Man. And before that, Van Morrison with one of his big hits, Into the Mystic. All right, let us tell you about a few things that are going on now. On the south side of the bay, here's a couple of things. Tomorrow night at 7 p.m. is Woody Point of View. And that's a great show, and I am actually going to be chatting this morning with two of the people who put that show together. The two performers in the show are Kendra Parsons and Paul Rumbold, and they're going to call me, and we're going to ask a little bit about Woody Point of View, what's involved, and what people can expect. I promise you it's a good show. It's gotten really good response, but you can get more details if you tune in. Stay tuned here, probably within half an hour or so, we'll be chatting with them. All right. Also coming up on the south side in Woody Point, there's a big event happening at the Legion tomorrow afternoon at 3 p.m. It's actually their, I think it's their 100th anniversary. Either way, it's an open house day. There's going to be special rates, food and drink prices for members. But there's membership at the Woody Point Legion is open to all. And you can become a member tomorrow. Just drop in there, and it's very easy to do, and there's going to be entertainment and all kinds of stuff happening at Legion tomorrow afternoon. So tomorrow afternoon at the Legion, Friday afternoon, good place to be. And then that evening at 6 p.m. at the Merchant Warehouse, Paul Rumbold performs for a while, and that's the same Paul who is part of Woody Point of View that we're going to be chatting with him this morning. All right. Now, right now, I will be looking through social media today, but I have nothing on the kind of events calendar for the weekend, the 18th and 19th. Going into next week, though, next Tuesday over at the church, St. Matthew's Church in Rocky Harbor, the Anglican Church, at 3 p.m., there's a choir called the North Lakeshore Chorus, and they're doing a program called For King and Country, and I gather this is a theme show related to the 110th anniversary of the Battle of Beaumont-Hamel in France. The title For King and Country implies that music related to that theme. It's a choir, always. Always for me, fun to see a choir. So, and it's admission by donation, which goes to the church, by the way. So, put that on your calendars for Tuesday afternoon, the North Lakeshore Chorus at St. Matthew Church in Rocky Harbor, 3 p.m. Tammy Dutcher will be playing next Thursday at the Ocean View, at the Anchor Pub at the Ocean View. She puts on a country show there, so that's good. And, of course, next Thursday, again, it's Woody Point of View in Woody Point. And also in Woody Point next week, on Friday night, it's Tim Baker playing at the Woody Point Heritage Theater. And Tim Baker's performance there is presented by Writers at Woody Point. And Tim has played at that theater, and as part of Writers at Woody Point many times over the years, both as a solo artist and with duets with other people, and as a member of Hey Rosetta, the band that he was in for many years. It's a welcome return to Tim Baker. And speaking of Writers at Woody Point, let's have a listen to this.
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0: There you go. So they said it all there. I couldn't have told you any more than that. Writers at WoodyPoint.com is where you get the information about that festival, which starts in on August 18th. And one more item I'll tell you about before we go back to music. At the Church of the Good Shepherd next Saturday, the 25th, it's a Jazz West Ensemble from the West Coast of Newfoundland. playing at Church of the Good Shepherd, 6:30 to 8, and admission by donation to that also. Okay, now music. All right, so let me try this one. I got to go to another source of music here right now, but got a request from Boyce Howell. Nice to get your request, Boyce. We usually do get something requested by Boyce. And he wanted us to send this song out to the visitors, and I believe it's by a local artist. Now, let me see. Well, I got to find where to pull that up there. I think it's right here. Okay. So, it is Randy Keating. And I believe it's a song from, is it Lee Greenwood? We'll find out. Okay, so from Boyce to everybody visiting, here's a good welcome. Randy Keating.

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All right, that was 4 and 20, and that is a song from Crosby, Stills, Nash & Young. And before that, you heard Dixie Road. Yes, it is a cover of a Lee Greenwood song. And that was Randy Keating. You can hear more of his stuff, find out more about him, maybe at his Facebook page, which is Randy Keating Music, I do believe. Yeah. Try that, Randy Keating Music. All right. Now, there's other stuff happening, which I will just throughout the morning, I'll remind you about. We're going to talk about stuff that's happening in the rest of July as well as in August. And here's a few things. Once I get into the right place here, as you know, we're... We don't have a technician to line up everything for us, so we're doing a whole bunch of things, you know, usually at the same time. So I'm going to go to this file and just see what we've got listed here that you should know about. All right, how about comedy? Of course, we had a great comedy event in Woody Point there, July 3rd and 4th, comedy at Woody Point. Steve Patterson and a whole bunch of great comedians there with him. Well, there's a comedy show coming up August 16th here in Norris Point. And August 16th is a Sunday. And it's going to happen at the Norris Point Community Hall. And it is Mike Lynch, well-known Newfoundland comedian with Cecil O'Brien. So the show is called Me, Myself, and Cecil. That's a comedy show. And the details and tickets can be found at MikeLynchComedy.com. That's MikeLynchComedy.com. So that's coming up. I told you about the North Lakeshore Chorus doing a choral show for King and Country, and that's at St. Matthew's Anglican Church, Tuesday, July 21st, 3 p.m. There's a series of musical events happening at the Ocean View this summer, and I would strongly suggest you check their website and Facebook pages, Ocean View Hotel and Anchor Pub. Anchor's Way plays there Monday, Wednesday, and Friday evenings. That one, if you can still get a ticket to any of them, you'll have to book it well in advance. So once you find out about Anchor's Way and see some of their videos and read about them, you're probably going to want to go. But don't put it off. You'll be lucky to get tickets, to be quite honest. But you can check it out. Now, every Tuesday, Thursday, and Saturday, there at the Anchor Pub, is a kitchen party with Dave Shears, and that includes a screech-in ceremony. So, again, you contact them if you want to be attending that or get screeched in. That has to be arranged in advance. The Navigators are playing there several shows this summer. Actually, two of them they have already done, and they're playing there again on July the 26th. August 9th, September 13th, and September 27th. And Tammy Dutcher, who I mentioned, is playing there on July 23rd. She's there again twice in August, August 2nd and August 30th. So that's just some examples of stuff that's going on, but we've got more. And we will be reminding you of that stuff throughout the morning. And I'm going to go back to music right now. And I've got a great song from Bonnie Raitt. It's called My First Night Alone Without You.

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And that version of Everybody's Talking, you might remember that it was a big hit for Nilsson. And it was from the movie Midnight Cowboy. That version was by Ryan Cook from Nova Scotia. And we have seen Ryan perform here at the Old Cottage Hospital at one of their cottage concerts. Two of their concerts, a couple of times. He did a Hank Snow show here one time, like a tribute show. And he did a previous show with a mixture of country songs, including his actually wonderful song, Gaspereau Valley, which I've played here on this show many times. And there he was with Everybody's Talking. And we also heard Catch the Wind from Donovan. And starting off, it was Bonnie Raitt with My First Night Alone Without You. And I do love another version of that one by David Cassidy, actually. Okay, a few more things now that are coming up. I did mention that at the Church of the Good Shepherd in Norris Point, the Jazz West Ensemble are playing on Saturday, July 25th. Well, that's part of a series called The Sounds of Summer that are happening at that church. And after that, we have three shows in August there. Noah Hamilton, very well-known dynamic young performer from Cornerbrook, he's there on Friday, August 7th. On the 14th, it's Phil and Jerry, also known as Glasses and Girl or Girl and Glasses. I can't remember which now. It's two-thirds of the once, of course. Phil Churchill and Jerry Howlett. They are going to be there on Friday, August 14th. Always good. And Sherman Downey, definitely a local favorite, Friday, August 28th. So all those shows coming up as part of Sounds of Summer at the Church of the Good Shepherd. Those who are interested in finding out about mountain biking, there's an introduction to mountain biking by the local mountain bike club. And there are various sessions happening. It's for adults, and it's on Mondays at 7 p.m. So, in fact, the 20th and the 27th will be sessions in July. And in August, it's going to be on the 10th, the 17th, and the 24th. So there's several opportunities for you to attend that this summer. But to get more info and to confirm attendance, you can contact Natalie at 709-660-4479. Or you can contact Nikki by email at Nikki.Foley, and that's N-I-K-I. So Nikki.Foley at nlhealthservices.ca. Okay, and I should let you know also that Michelle Kendall is a nurse practitioner who is going to be offering a clinic here. In fact, it started offering a clinic here at the Old Cottage Hospital. It's a primary care clinic. This is all through Newfoundland and Labrador Health Services, of course, so it works the same as making a doctor's appointment. She can be contacted at 458-2981. That's 458-2981 for booking an appointment. And they are accepting new patients and offering episodic care. Right, so that's good to know. And we have word about the Grossmorne Fall Fest, which is coming up in September. It's going to be September 17th that it will be going on or starting and continuing until the 20th. And the Harbor Lights Festival in Rocky Harbor is coming up starting July 30th, Thursday, July 30th, and going on till Sunday, the 2nd of August. And I have details about that, which I will share with you this morning. The Great Northern Peninsula Pride, July 26th to August 1st. That's coming up all in the St. Anthony area, St. Anthony Bight, and St. Lunaire Griquet area. That is all, and Lance Meadows, of course, all in that area. So if you're in that area, July 26th to August 1st, lots of Pride events happening. You'll see details when you get up there, I'm sure.
and a few other things which I will share throughout the morning. We have, I've got to add something to my playlist. I just thought of it. But right now, for the playlist, Monday, we were sad to announce that Bonnie Tyler had passed away. She had had several hits in the 80s, and, certainly Total Eclipse of the Heart, which we played on Monday, was a massive hit for her. But it was not her first hit. Her first hit brought her to the, great deal of attention on the music scene. And it was this one, Bonnie Tyler with It's a Heartache.

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Great song there. That was Orville Peck with, now I've got to check that. Who was that singing with him? Debbie Dawson. So Orville Peck, if you regularly listen to me here, you know he's one of my all-time favorite artists, and I just got to see him perform live in the Netherlands, actually. So I was kind of planning a trip to Amsterdam, and then when I found out that he was going to be playing just outside of Amsterdam, 45-minute drive away in the beautiful city of Utrecht, then I said, yeah, this is a good time to go. I'll get tickets. I'll definitely go. And I did, and it was a great show. That's just one of many duets that Orville Peck has done in the last couple of years with the likes of Debbie Dawson here, Noah Cyrus, who's Miley's sister. Great singer in her own right. Elton John, Willie Nelson, Kylie Minogue, Lady Gaga. So everybody wants to do a duet with Orville Peck, and I'm delighted because they just keep new songs keep coming out, and I get to enjoy them. Before that, it was the Highwaymen with Michael Rowe, The Boat Ashore. How many of you remember singing that around a campfire? I know we did for sure. And starting off, Bonnie Tyler with her first big hit, It's a Heartache. She passed away last week, so sad to hear. Bonnie Tyler, R.I.P. Okay, I just saw this notice, so we'll share this one for sure. There's a Learn to Sea Kayak program happening here. Almost shut down my phone there while I was reading that. There are limited spaces. Age 11 plus, July 27th to 30th, from 8 a.m. to noon daily. For 14 plus, it's August 20th to 21st. And that's 8 a.m. to 5 p.m. daily. That's 14 plus. And there's a basic sea kayak course happening August 5th from 8 a.m. to 4 p.m. And that's ages 11 plus. So it's free, but there are limited spaces. So to register, call or email, sorry, Nikki Foley, NIKI.FOLEY at NLHealthServices.ca if you want to get in on that. Now, there is a province-wide fire ban in effect, and as far as I know, it definitely will be in effect until the 17th. Now, whether they will lift it on the 17th, we don't know yet, because we have a feeling that out here it'll be lifted since we've had a fair bit of wet weather recently. But that may not be true for the whole province, and they may change the fire ban so that it's not a full province-wide one, but in certain areas. But, you know, we will keep you informed of that right here. If you, if you are, you tune in, we'll try to keep you informed. Sorry, reading other stuff there in the trans side. Is that something that needs to be read out or not? Okay, but we'll go back and continue to check social media for things that you may need to know if you're living here or visiting. In the meantime, I love this guy. Friends of mine saw him perform in Montreal there in May, and I sure wish I had been there at the time to see him. Kevin Morby is his name, and here is I Have Been to the Mountain.

My name is Molly White, and I live in Woody Point. 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

Yeah, you know who that was. That was Dire Straits. So Far Away From Me. And, yeah, let's see. Before that, gosh, where were we? Because now I've got other screens opened here. Before Dire Straits, we have Kevin Morby. I Have Been to the Mountain. I just love that song. Now, I just wanted to mention that I did promise that we would chat with the folks who do Woody Point of View. Unfortunately, they were not available this morning to chat on the phone, but we will try to get them Monday. We're going to work on that. But Woody Point of View, they would have told you that it's a show put on by a great team of people, including the performers Paul Rumbolt and Kendra Parsons.

Definitely worth following up on that. And we'll chat to them hopefully Monday morning. Okay, now also I want to remind folks about the weather forecast. So let's have a look here now at Environment Canada and see what they have to say. According to Environment Canada, it's currently 17 degrees, and that's at Berry Hill, where their weather station is located. And here in Norris Point, where we have our own weather station, which you can see the current conditions at VOBB.org, it's 19 degrees. Environment Canada is predicting a high of 18 today, so we've a little bit exceeded that here in Norris Point. It's still cloudy out there. Yep, I think it's going to be... Oh, I do see some patches of blue sky. So they did say it probably would clear off, maybe fully clear off this afternoon. But right now, it's still cloudy. I think there still might be a chance of showers, but it's 40% only. And we've had showers this morning. We had, it said risk of thunderstorms early this morning. Well, there was a bit of thunder. So I don't think that's going to happen the rest of the day. Chance of showers tonight and a low of 13. 18 with chance of showers both tomorrow and Friday. And actually, and Saturday also, where it'll get up to 19. And 20 on Sunday, the same thing. So we've got 18 to 20 is the highs the next 4 days with chance 40% chance of showers each day, but some sunshine each of those days. And then it looks like Monday and Tuesday, no showers in forecast as of now. A mix of sun and cloud, 19 on Monday and 23 on Tuesday. So, again, it's been finally summery weather. Pretty wet for around here, but, you know, we take comfort in the fact that it's not a drought. It's not dry. It's not super hot. And in those conditions, which are existing in a lot of North America right now, and certainly parts of Europe, they've had a lot of that this year. There's always the health issues related to the intense heat, but also the risk of fires and forest fires. And so that's something I think we are, this summer we're doing pretty well here. We have wet weather and not so hot temperatures. All right, got music coming up here right now by Anne Murray. And if you get to listen to my other show on my radar, Tuesdays and Thursdays every week here at 1 o'clock Newfoundland time, I've been doing major pop country crossover artists for the last few shows. And we've done people like Willie Nelson and Glenn Campbell and Dolly Parton. Folks like that who are really successful on the pop charts, but also country. So they are known to pop audiences. They are known to just about everybody, really, and country audiences. And somebody else who's known to all those audiences is Anne Murray, probably one of the most successful Canadians ever in terms of her success worldwide in music, and quite successful on both pop charts and the country charts. And we did one full show of those great songs yesterday, and we have another full hour coming up tomorrow. So if you get a chance to tune in 1 o'clock Newfoundland time, you'll hear great songs by Anne Marie, including some duets like this one. So here she is with Dave Loggins, and Nobody Loves Me Like You Do.

please enjoy 30 Seconds of Nature, brought to you by Ducks Unlimited Canada.

And that there was Dave Loggins, Please Come to Boston, with, and he is the voice you heard with Anne Murray just before that, with their duet, Nobody Loves Me Like You Do. Both great voices together, and Dave, great singer on his own. That first song, Nobody Loves Me Like You Do, is one of the songs you will hear tomorrow if you tune in to On My Radar, my show that begins at 1 o'clock here, Newfoundland time. It's repeated at 8 p.m. in the evening if you don't get a chance to listen to it in daytime. It's a full hour of Anne Murray. And she will do other duets in that. I've got Glenn Campbell lined up to do something with her. And let me think. Who else? Anyway, there are others. And we will play those tomorrow. She did. She had a great duets album, so I'm sure there's something on there that we'll include in that list tomorrow. All right. I'll just tell you a little bit more now about the Harbor Lights Festival, which is coming up in Rocky Harbor. They have their schedule out right now. I got to look at my phone. I got to pinch my phone to make what I've got a picture of bigger, just so I can read it. But basically, I can tell you that it begins on July 30th, and that day is Family Beach Day at Rocky Harbor Pond. There's a shed crawl that evening, they've been doing that for a while now. And I might be around. I will be around that weekend. Okay. I'm going to try taking the shed crawl this year. On Friday at 11 a.m. at Under the Stump, some storytelling, back to our roots storytelling. There's a lunch being served at the St. Matthew's Church. I'm not sure where the lunch is being served, at the church or at the community hall. I'm not sure. We'll find out. More for you about that. There's a card game at 1:30. The town square will be open for the evening events at 7, and then there's opening ceremonies and a whole bunch of things and a show. Music by Mitchell Hunt and the Rejects. And there will be a beer tent, but for 19 plus only. On Saturday, August 1st, I think most of this stuff is going on at the town square. Breakfast. It doesn't say exactly where that is, though. The top says town square. Anyway, we'll have to get some more details, but just things that are going to be going on. At the town square, there will be a crafts fair, a barbecue and canteen in the afternoon starting at 1, a cornhole competition at 1:30, a bunch of kids events from 2 to 4, Parka and her team from Parks Canada will be there from 2 to 4, an antique and special interest car display at the same time, live music by Peter Jacobs going on in the afternoon, a rubber duck race at 4:30 at Bottom Brook. And then in the evening at 9 o'clock, it's another big music event, and that is Casey and the Wannabe Lovers, and they're going to be there in the evening. And a couple of events in the afternoon on Sunday: St. Matthew's Cemetery Service and Gospel Hour at the Town Square. All right, so make sure you put those dates on your calendar, July 30th to August 2nd, for the Harbor Lights Festival in Rocky Harbor. Waiting for a sneeze. That feels like it's coming, but I think we dodged the bullet on that one. Okay. Tim Baker, as I mentioned, plays in Woody Point on July 24th at the Woody Point Heritage Theater. Here's a great song from him from that wonderful Ron Hynes tribute album,
Sunny Don't Go Away is the name of the album. 20 Newfoundland artists perform Ron Hind songs, and they all do a magnificent job. And the first song on it, I do believe, is my favorite. This is Tim Baker's version of Leaving on the Evening Tide.

That was Nico Paolo, one of Newfoundland's favorite singers, currently doing a lot of great stuff there. That song was called The Master. Shades of Blue there with their lovely little song called Oh How Happy. And starting off, leaving on the evening tide, was Tim Baker. And he'll be arriving on the evening tide, maybe. I felt like I had to say that. July 24th. That's not that far away now. It's actually the end of next week. He'll be playing at the Woody Point Heritage Theater. If you don't have your tickets yet, check out RaidersAtWoodyPoint.com or TicketPro. 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Okay, now, I didn't check all of the... I meant to check more social media, just see if I was missing stuff that was going on. We'll have a look here now. I'm looking at the town of Rocky Harbor now, and don't see anything new there. Okay. And one other that I want to check right now is the Woody Point Public Library, because I understand that they have an event coming up there, which, let's see if I can find it here right now. Okay, right, well, I think a couple of things here. At the Woody Point Public Library, there's a fundraiser called, it's a one-of-a-kind artwork. I can't quite tell from the picture if it's an actual object. It looks like it's a painted antler. It is a painted antler. And it's by June Farnsworth, who does wonderful stuff. She donated it, and it's a fundraiser for the library. So tickets are $5 each, or 5 for 20. And they can be purchased at the library or from any local board member. Best to call or message Michelle at 453-2556 or 636-9486 for more details. And they are having a lemonade story parade. This is a story walk, I do believe. And it's happening Thursday, July 23rd at 1 p.m. So please join us for an afternoon of stories and fun around Woody Point. There will be mystery readers and a lemonade stand by donation. And it's for children of all ages. And if you go to the Woody Point Public Library's Facebook page, you'll see a budding artist, Miss Mia, holding a painting that I guess she did, and it's pretty nice. So, and a whole bunch of results from Paint Day at the library. Yeah, so public libraries, you know, a place where lots of really exciting stuff happens, and you can see some posts there, including... a couple of murals that are now part of the public library in Woody Point. That's all featured there on their Facebook page as well. Okay, we're nearing the end, but I still have some more great music I want to play for you. So let's try... I got a bunch of Canadian artists lined up here right now. Let's try something by Barney Bentall with Jim Cuddy. A nice collaboration there. I've also got something by William Prince with Serena Ryder. Another great collaboration. And I'll start off with this song by Susie Ungerleiter. She used to go under the name Oh Susanna, but now she's back to her real name, Susie Ungerleiter. I did see her live in St. John's a few years ago. She's really, really awesome.
Here is Sleepy Little Sailor.

Yeah, those great voices there together were Barney Bantal and Jim Cuddy. Won't change the world, but, you know, still things you can do. Sing Me a Song was also two great voices together, William Prince and Serena Ryder. Both those folks, actually, four of those folks have all played at Writers at Woody Point. Barney Bantal and Jim Cuddy, they've both been there. William Prince and Serena Ryder, they've been there. So there you go. These songs were just picked at random, not to represent any theme about Writers at Woody Point, but just saying, you know, we get to see a lot of great artists here in Woody Point. And maybe someday Susie Ungerleider will be there. That would be cool. And you heard from her, Sleepy Little Sailor. All right, we have time. No, we have no time. We're out of time. Woody Point of View is tomorrow night at 8 o'clock at the Merchant Warehouse. Check that out. Be at the Legion 3 p.m. on Friday for a big celebration, a big anniversary of the Legion. Everybody's welcome. And those are the things I pretty well all only have time for, to tell you about those things. Thanks for listening to Bombay Morning. I'm back with On My Radar tomorrow, Anne-Marie. And I hope everybody has a great day, and I'll leave you with the once, because what they're saying here is true. We are all running.

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1: Hi, this is Tony Stewart along with Aaron Badgley of From Memphis to Merseyside. Color me this, Aaron. What's our next show about?
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1: Hello and welcome to From Memphis to Merseyside. I'm Tony Stewart here with Aaron Badgley. We've got a special little series coming up. We're going to do a two-part adventure into colors because we live in a world full of colors and the music world reflects that. And Aaron, as we were doing research for this show, I have to say there are a lot of songs out there that use blue in the title, aren't there?
2: Oh my gosh. You know, it is a blue planet. I mean, I think blue wins. Blue and black, but blue. I'm doing this going thinking, oh my gosh, blue suede shoes. I mean, we've got a lot of blues coming up. And you know, Tony, you said something earlier. Lyrics, colors in lyrics have always reflected human emotions. I mean, this has been since man could speak and sing lyrics, men and women. And it's always reflected the human emotion, even in instrumentals, right?
1: It absolutely has, and it's all over our language. It's everywhere. So we've got a really fantastic show today. We're going to do a two-parter, as I mentioned at the beginning. This week, we'll focus on the 1950s into the 60s, see how far we get, and then next week, we'll look at probably the late 60s and then into the 1970s. But this should be a lot of fun, and no surprise how we're going to start the show today. Any excuse for me to play Elvis Presley, I'm going to do. By the way, this version of Blue Moon that he recorded at Sun Records, my goodness, I love just the whole atmosphere of this track, Aaron.
2: Yeah, this is he incorporates a lot of bluesy stuff into this song, doesn't he? Like it's almost mournful, but it's beautiful, isn't it?
1: It is. Well, I've always thought it was haunting. So here's
2: haunting, yeah.
1: Elvis Presley, Blue Moon.

0: A wonderful version of Blue Moon by Elvis Presley. Now, Tony mentioned, you know, that is haunting. And that's the best word I could think of for that song. And boy, his voice is bang on. Up next is an artist that influenced Elvis. Well, certainly influenced a lot of people, from Leonard Cohen to Morrissey. We're talking about Johnny Ray, who was massive in the UK and America to a point, but he seemed to have his biggest following across the ocean. Now, this first song we're going to play from him, the only song, is a song called The Little White Cloud That Cried that he actually co-wrote. And it features a Canadian group called The Four Lads with him. Anything, Tony?
1: Well, just about Johnny Ray, Aaron, wouldn't you say Johnny Ray is kind of the link between the crooners and a guy like Elvis Presley? He sits squarely in the middle, doesn't he?
0: That's an excellent point. It's kind of the transition, isn't it? He is the link. He transitioned and because he wasn't really rock and roll, was he?
1: No, but he also wasn't really a crooner at the same time. Yeah. Johnny Ray and the Four Lads, The Little White Cloud That Cried.

0: Johnny Ray and the Four Lads with A Little White Cloud That Cried from 1951. Now, next up, we're returning to Elvis Presley. This was the flip side of That's All Right, Mama, which was the song that really was rock and roll's first big bang. And this is such a great track from Elvis, Aaron. Blue Moon of Kentucky, again, just like That's All Right. It's a little bit of R&B, it's a little bit of country, it's a little bit of gospel, and it's a whole lot something new, isn't it?
1: It's great. That's all I'm going to say. I love his version. I mean, he takes a bluegrass song and turns it into rockabilly, and he does it beautifully. Blue Moon.

0: I love that version of Blue Moon of Kentucky by Elvis Presley from 1954. When we put the show together, we put these songs in, and sometimes one of us will see a connection that the other didn't see, and I didn't see this connection for the next two songs, but Tony did. And so I am going to let Tony explain, because we're going to do a double play of two great songs with colors in the title. But Tony, please go ahead.
1: Well, you know what, Aaron? This would be an excellent sponsorship opportunity for like a chewing gum company or a fruit company or something. So we put in Perez Prado and his orchestra with Cherry Pink and Apple Blossom White from 1954. And then right after that, Don Cherry. So Cherry Pink into Don Cherry with Band of Gold from 1955. So cool coincidence, Aaron.
0: And two classic songs you don't hear very often. And I laugh when you said that. I'm thinking, oh my gosh, I didn't even notice. So thank you for noticing, Tony.
1: Well, no problem. Here are Perez Prado and his orchestra.

A great double play here on From Memphis to Merseyside, Don Cherry with Band of Gold, and before that, Perez Prado and his orchestra, Cherry Pink and Apple Blossom White. Next up, Canada's own The Diamonds, doing a cover of a song originally recorded by The Cheers. This one was done in 1955. Here are The Diamonds, Black Denim Trousers and Motorcycle Boots.

0: The Diamonds with black denim trousers and motorcycle boots. Sounds like a thug to me. This next track is, we're going to go back to Elvis, to his album called Elvis, released in 1956. Now, Tony, the song When the Blue Moon Turns to Gold Again is what we're going to play, but it always reminded me of kind of an updated rock and roll version of Bing Crosby's first major hit from 1931, When the Blue of the Night Meets the Gold of the Day. Not musically, but certainly they took the whole blue of the night and the gold of the day and kind of gave it a rock twist. I mean, what do you think?
1: Well, you know what? I never actually thought about that, but that's a really good observation, actually. And I'm sure they were aware of Bing's song. You're right.
0: Well, Bing's song was one of his biggest hits, and it charted several times right into the 40s. So, yeah, I just think it was kind of taking that idea and giving it to Elvis and letting him go. I love this song, and it's one of those Elvis tracks you don't hear often, but when you hear it, you kind of go, man, this is great.

0: My man Elvis Presley, When the Blue Moon Turns to Gold Again, from 1956. Aaron, the next song on our list here is one that my dad sang all the time. It's a bit of an earworm, isn't it?
1: Yeah, you know what? It's one of the songs that just doesn't go with, and Jim Lowe didn't have a lot of other hits, but this is just a great song. I mean, and he was a disc jockey like us. So yeah, it is an earworm. I was singing it all day when I was looking at the titles of color songs, and I just went, yeah, I can't get that out of my head.
0: No, absolutely. Here's Jim Lowe, Green Door, on From Memphis to Merseyside.

0: That song just, you know, just sticks in your head. Green Door, Jim Lowe from 1956. And I love the name of the album, Songs They Sing Behind the Green Door. I love that. Songs They Sing Behind the Green Door. Tony, the next song, I'm not going to say it's controversial, but it does cause a bit of a division as to whose version may be the definitive version. The writer, Carl Perkins, Blue Suede Shoes, or Elvis, who really made the song his own. Now, we're going to play Carl when we come back, but what do you think?
1: Now, you know me, I mean, I love Carl Perkins' version, and yes, he wrote the song, but Elvis to me is the definitive one. Elvis took Carl Perkins' song, and when you listen to it, you can hear he phrases it completely different than Perkins did. He gets rid of that silence that Carl Perkins has in between the first two bars. You know, I'm just speaking as a musician here. And it gives it a whole new energy. I have to say, Elvis is the definitive version. I love them both, but Elvis just adds something. It's like the icing on the cake, if you know what I mean.
0: Well, you were talking a couple of shows ago about Elvis being, besides being an interpreter of songs, he was also a brilliant arranger. Yes, he had producers in the studio, but he arranged songs. He heard them in his head, right? So this is a good example of where he took a fantastic song by Carl Perkins and he arranged it a wee bit differently, right?
1: Absolutely. And you know what? You can judge for yourself, folks, because when we come back on From Memphis to Merseyside, Carl Perkins, Blue Suede Shoes, plus a whole lot more right after this.
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0: Welcome back to From Memphis to Merseyside with Aaron Badgley and me, Tony Stewart. You just heard Carl Perkins with Blue Suede Shoes from 1956. Now, this segment, we've got some more music from the 1950s, and in fact, we haven't played this much 50s music, Aaron, in a long time, so really fun. And the best part about this is songs were so short back then, weren't they? I mean, you clocked in two, maybe 2.5 minutes, but that was about the upper limit.
1: Yeah, this sure isn't prog rock. I mean, you remember we did that one prog rock show, and I think we were playing three songs every half hour, you know, and this song, it's like 10 tracks an hour, which is great. I love it. It gets really addictive almost when you listen to this old 50s and early 60s stuff. You forget how good a lot of these songs were.
0: Now, Aaron, I've got a question for you here. What is better than a double play of Fats Domino?
1: Well, I'm going to say for me, it's a triple play of Fats because, you know, I love Fats.
0: Well, I'm right there with you, pal. So we're going to hear three colorful songs from Fats Domino. They're all from 1956. So first up, we've got Blueberry Hill. Next up, Blue Monday. And how are we going to wrap up this triple play?
1: He sure liked the color blue, because we're going to end the triple play with My Blue Heaven. He really, and he wrote these songs. I mean, he just liked blue, I guess.

0: Well, I hope no one's sad for all the blue, but that was Fats Domino. Three great tracks, My Blue Heaven, Blue Monday, and Blueberry Hill. And a little, you know, when Tony and I aren't on air, we do a lot of joking around. And Tony always brings up Richie Cunningham whenever we play Blueberry Hill. Because, of course, you know, that was his I'm in Trouble song. And, you know, who can forget Richie Cunningham? Here's a question. What happened to Stretch? Like, he was in the first season.
1: Oh, that's right.
0: His big brother Stretch. And then all of a sudden he just got written out of the show. Here's an artist, Tony. 500 songs recorded, 60 albums. He had, are you ready for this? 18 number one singles on the country charts and an additional 80 top 40 country hits. And he didn't start off country. He started off kind of rockabilly. And we're talking about Marty Robbins, and he wrote a colorful song, didn't he?
1: He did. In 1957, he released this one. It's called A White Sports Coat and a Pink Carnation.

0: Marty Robbins with a white sports coat and a pink carnation from 1957. Now, once in a while on this show, because we're broadcasting from Canada, so on our side of the pond, sometimes there are artists that don't get much airplay or recognition at all over here, but over in the UK are absolutely huge. And that is exactly the case with a singer from Belfast named Ruby Murray. Aaron, you said something about her having 5 hits in the top 20 in the same week. My goodness.
1: And you know what? That record has never been broken in the UK charts. I mean, I guess maybe now it's streaming, but she had 5 singles in the top 20, which is pretty remarkable. And Frank Sinatra said to her that he was her biggest fan. This is a singer from Belfast who was massive, massive, massive, massive. So what song should we play by her?
0: Well, let's play this one from 1957. It's called Little White Lies.

0: Ruby Murray and Little White Lies. You know, now I am going to do a little bit of a deep dive into her music because I really like that song, and I think I might discover some great tracks there. Now, Betty Johnson was an actress, singer. She got her start singing with her family called the Johnson Family, and then she had a novelty hit. This is pure novelty. This, like, I don't think it becomes more novelty than this. By the way, the sound of the little blue man in the song is the guy who wrote the song. It's a very odd one, Tony. I don't know what I can say about the little blue man, but it is colorful. But any thoughts on this rather odd song?
1: Well, you know what? It would be politically prescient, I think, to do a re-recording of this song with the little orange man. What do you think? That might be...
0: He's not so little.
1: No, that's true. Well, he's got little hands, though. Little hands, right?
0: That's true. But maybe we should. You're a musician. I can't sing, but I could try. I could do the voice of the little orange man.
1: Oh, there you go. Okay. Well, you know what? We'll get on that right away. Here's Betty Johnson from 1958, The Little

0: don't love you anymore.
1: What an odd track from 1958. Betty Johnson with The Little Blue Man. Now, for our UK listeners, we are going to do a double play of a Canadian icon. How long was Don Messer's Jubilee on the air on CBC, Aaron? Like years and years.
2: Yeah, it started in it started in 58, and I think it went into the 80s. I mean, this was a show that was just a routine CBC show that just took off. Yeah, it was huge.
1: Yeah, I remember watching that as a kid. So we're going to hear Don Messer and his Islanders. We're going to hear two tracks of theirs from 1959. The album was called TV Favorites, for obvious reasons. But we'll do The Little Black Hen first, and then what do you want to spin after that?
2: Well, why don't we do the Blue Mountain Waltz? And these are very traditional, but man, can he play.

0: Couple there from Don Messer and his Islanders. We heard the Blue Mountain Waltz, and before that, Little Black Hen. I love these songs. You know, growing up in Canada, you would watch them on television and hear these songs. Now, Tony, when you went to school, did you have a music class where you had to sing? We had a textbook of Canadian folk songs that we used to sing from. Did you do that too?
1: We did, but more importantly, we had a music teacher when I was in grade 4 and 5, I believe, who was big into Anne Murray, Gordon Lightfoot, Joni Mitchell, all those people. So we had to do a lot of that stuff. It was great.
0: Yeah. I mean, I had one music teacher who wanted us all to bring in our favorite 45s of that week. And I got sent home early because I brought in Hi, Hi, Hi by Paul McCartney. And it was like, that's not appropriate. Okay.
1: You asked what my favorite was. That's right.
0: Play the flip side, you know. Hey, Tony, what do we got? Listen, we're kind of rounding up the 50s. We got one more song from the 50s after our break, but where are we heading after the break?
1: Well, my goodness, I'm looking at this. We've got quite a lineup here. George Jones, The Brothers Four, Brian Hyland. What a classic. My goodness, how much radio play did that get back in the day? Roy Huge. Orbison, Bobby Vinton's on here as well. So you know what? Lots of great music on the way. Don't go anywhere, folks. From Memphis to Merseyside, we'll be right back.
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0: Welcome back to From Memphis to Merseyside. Tony Stewart here with me, Aaron Badgley. Today, we're looking at the colors of the rainbow, all colors, sometimes no color, like white songs, and sometimes all color, such as black songs. But we've got colors from white to black at all points in between. Speaking of white, White Lightning by George Jones. Now, interesting, like Marty Robbins, George started off not as a pure country singer, Tony. He started off as a, I would say, rockabilly, and he very quickly found success in the country charts, didn't he? But what an artist and what a writer. I mean, he wrote most of his hits and songs, and I love this song, White Lightning.

0: George Jones from 1959, White Lightning. Now, although George Jones was a prolific writer, this song was actually written by J.P. Richardson. You might know him better as the Big Bopper. Aaron, I wanted to talk about something you said a moment ago about George Jones. We said Marty Robbins, same thing, didn't start out as pure country artists. But that's the same as Elvis too, right? Elvis was listed as a country artist for a while. He was on the country tour. I have a theory about this, and this is just me, because it seemed like in the mid-50s, the lines were really blurred. I bet you that record companies wanted these artists pigeonholed. What do you think?
1: I would think you're right, because it's easier to promote in one genre than it is to kind of try to cross over or try to break into something they're not maybe familiar with. And I think country had been around longer than rock and roll. So yeah, I would agree that, and it's interesting, Tony, all those artists you just mentioned, maybe not Marty Robbins, started off on independent labels. And when they went to major labels, so Johnny Cash, for example, was not a country artist when he was on Sun Records. He goes to Columbia and guess what? Now he's a country artist, right?
0: Yeah.
1: I think the majors wanted to pigeonhole more so than the smaller little record companies. Then that makes sense, doesn't it?
0: It does. Now, next up, we've got a group called the Brothers Four. This is from their self-titled album released in 1960, a song called Greenfields.

0: The Brothers Four and Greenfields. Now, the Brothers Four were part of that whole big folk. It was huge. From 1960 to 1963, there was massive folk, hits by, the Kingston Trio, Peter, Paul, and Mary. And it's often said that when the Beatles hit in 64 and Bob Dylan makes it big in 64, it kind of killed the career of all of those folk artists. And if you think about it, that's not wrong, because they never had another hit post-1962. But interesting song nonetheless. Brian Hyland, Tony, this guy was huge at one point, right? I mean, he had a number of hits, and he's often said himself that it was the Beatles that destroyed the careers of a lot of American artists. I don't know if that's true or not, but he certainly didn't have any hits after 63. But this is a classic, this next song, isn't it?
1: It is. Well, this song sure made him a lot of money because it got a ton of radio play. Well, I remember hearing this song all the time in the 70s as a kid. Brian Hyland, Itsy Bitsy, Teeny Weeny, Yellow Polka Dot Bikini. I know you know the words to this one, folks. Feel free to sing along.

0: Brian Hyland from 1960, Itsy Bitsy Teeny Weeny Yellow Polka Dot Bikini. We've been talking a lot about artists who really are hard to pin down into one style, and here's another artist who is exactly in the same boat. Later on, kind of got pigeonholed, but at first, a little bit of everything, and I'm talking about Roy Orbison. Orbison, just such a unique voice, Ayer.
1: I mean, Tom Waits once referred to him as operatic, and I think that's very apt. I think it's a good way to describe Mr. Orbison. Huge fan. Do you know, I saw Roy Orbison in Ottawa. He played right after a Ottawa Rough Rider game.
0: Now, for our UK listeners and even for any listeners down in the States, the Ottawa Rough Riders are a Canadian football team. CFL. And that's, yeah. So Roy Orbison, 1960, Blue Angel.

0: I love Roy Orbison. Blue Angel, 1960, and the album was called Sings Lonely and Blue. He does. He does it well. Jimmy Clanton is an interesting artist. Interesting because of who he worked with and stuff, right? So, for example, this next song we're going to play, Venus in Blue Jeans, was written by a guy named Howard Greenfield, who would go on to co-write songs with Neil Sedaka to great success, huge, huge hits. But the other thing that he's kind of famous for was that on the day of Kennedy's assassination, he was to headline a big kind of rock festival in Dallas, Texas, which obviously got canceled. And he also, Tony, his producer at one point was none other than Dr. John, if you can believe that.
1: Wow.
0: I mean, yeah. The Dr. John. So he's kind of always had this, he's always been on kind of the fringe, you know what I mean, of all this really cool stuff.
1: That would actually make for a really interesting episode about artists like that, don't you think?
0: Yeah, because you don't think of him working with Dr. John at all.
1: No, right? No.
0: So, but in the meantime, why don't we give Venus and Blue Jeans, we'll put it to the record cleaning machine and give it a spin on the turntable of Venus in Blue Jeans.

Jimmy Clanton from 1962, Venus in Blue Jeans. Now, next up, we've got Bobby Vinton, and we're going to do a double play of him. In the early 1960s, there was a backlash against rock and roll due to the payola scandal, and stations were a little nervous of being accused of accepting bribes, and so a lot of stations switched directions, and you like to call it the Bobby era. You know, you had Bobby Vinton, Bobby Rydell, and all these other people. It was this clean-cut, sanitized music that definitely not rock and roll, but definitely not the pop from the 1940s either. And it was purely a reaction to payola, and we all know what happened in February of 1964 to finally get rid of the Bobby era, but you can't overstate how much this stuff was on the radio.

0: Yo, Aaron.
1: No, and it was huge. I mean, well, because that's what people heard on the radio. They switched gears. There was a lot of other stuff going on. I mean, Elvis was in the army. Chuck Berry had been arrested. Jerry Lee Lewis completely torpedoed his career. So all the biggies were kind of, Little Richard gave up doing rock and roll, became a minister. So it made room for these kind of pinup boys. They were good looking. They were very clean cut, very clean cut, and wouldn't sing anything that was remotely controversial. So for the next two songs, for example, Blue Velvet, which made number one, and Blue on Blue, which made number three, are so inoffensive, it's almost, you know, it's almost comical. But Tony, Bobby Vinton took that chance he had, and he really turned it into a huge career. Over 30 top 40 hits in America. I mean, that's pretty remarkable.
0: It is. So here's a great double play from Bobby Vinton.

A couple of mellow songs there from Bobby Vinton, Blue on Blue from 1963, and before that, from the same year, Blue Velvet, and they're both found on the album Blue on Blue. You know, a lot of times these hit singles are just named the album, so people would buy the album because they knew the title of the hit. Nino Tempo and April Stevens were siblings out of Niagara Falls, New York. Now, April Stevens, she tried. She had a career, but it was only when she teamed up with her brother that they had this massive worldwide hit called Deep Purple. And no, it has nothing to do with the 60s and 70s prog rock heavy metal band. But wouldn't that be great if Deep Purple actually covered it? I think it would be just hilarious. But it was a monster hit back in 1963, Tony. I mean, these two are huge, right?

0: Nino Tempo and April Stevens, Deep Purple from 1963. Now, a couple of songs ago, we mentioned how the Bobby era kind of came to an end in North America in February of 1964 because of a certain group from Liverpool called The Beatles. And we're going to wrap up this segment with a Beatles track. What do you want to play, Aaron?
1: How about Babies in Black from 1964's Beatles for Sale? A great song that John Lennon said was a waltz.

0: From 1964, The Beatles, Babies in Black from Beatles for Sale. Aaron, we're at the end of this segment. Can you believe it? We have played a lot of music today because these songs from the 50s and early 60s are so short. But in our next segment, my goodness, wow, we've got Bobby Curtola on the way, good friend of the show. We haven't played Bobby for a little while, so nice to see him back. More Beatles, Gordon Lightfoot. Wow, this is going to be great. So stick around, folks. Lots of great music coming your way on From Memphis to Merseyside.
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2: Hi, this is Jamie from Grossmoor National Park. We are very fortunate here to be not only a national park, but also a UNESCO World Heritage Site. We have our UNESCO designation for a couple reasons. One being our striking natural beauty, and the other reason being the stories we are able to contribute through the groundbreaking geological formations that lie within our beautiful park boundary. One place that encapsulates both of these perfectly is none other than Green Point Geological Site. Green Point holds the record of 30 million years of history, tight between the layers of shale and limestone that make up the dramatic coastal cliffside. As you walk along, you'll walk forward in history from the Cambrian era all the way to the Ordovician boundary. These are the rocks that took millions of years to form in the deep, still waters of an ancient ocean and are now turned 120 degrees on their side as a result of an ancient continental collision. I like to think of Greenpoint like a real-life time machine, with every 1 meter step representing 60,000 years traveled at lightning speed. Having rocks vertical this way is extremely helpful when studying ancient species and dating sudden disasters. From our understanding of dinosaurs and ancient species, we can tell a lot by the color of shale that is visible to us. A very dark section of shale is a key indication of oil or petroleum, meaning that there are more organic things that died at this time and became a part of the deep ocean sediments. In these layers, we can find the fossilized remains of graptolites and conodonts, both of which can be seen up close at our Discovery Center in Woody Point. If roughly 485 million-year-old specimens aren't your thing, I still recommend taking a stroll along the lively and vibrant intertidal zones that adorn the coastline. Here you can find mussels, periwinkles, crabs, urchins, limpets, and more, as well as a quaint community of old fishing sheds that are still used proudly in the springtime for crab and lobster trapping. I believe Greenpoint truly has something for everyone and houses an endless abundance of curiosity, not to mention stellar contrast for photos. Bring your camera, good waterproof shoes, and watch your step. This bucket list destination is covered by your park pass and is best explored at low tide. Thank you for listening. Grossmoor National Park is waiting for you.
3: Cultural heritage sites dot the landscape of Grossmoor National Park. If you visited Rocky Harbor, chances are you looked across the water and seen one of its most well-known, the lighthouse. Lobster Cove Lighthouse began operating in 1898. This cast iron tower has withstood all types of weather for over 125 years and still guides boats safely into Bombay. The first lighthouse keeper was retired master mariner Robert Lewis, an Englishman, who tended the light for only 4.5 years until his passing. However, the second and third keepers are perhaps the most well-known, William and George Young. Bill was a local of Silverton, Bombay, and captain of the trading vessel Sailor's Home. Unfortunately, his boat was wrecked in a storm, and he found himself looking for steady income to pay off his debts and thus took on the newly vacant job. From 1902 to 1941, he maintained the light, kept the logs, flew the flags, and watched the sea through snow, wind, rain, and the First World War. In doing so, he saved people's lives. Bill passed away in 1941 after 39 years of service. When he died, his son George took up the mantle. George kept the light for 29 years, including during the Second World War. After putting his heart and soul into his job and rearing up a family in the only home he ever knew, George was told he had to leave as the lighthouse was put on full automatic operation. In 1970, after 68 years on the headland, the Youngs were gone. The family moved to Rocky Harbor, and George never set foot inside his former home again. Today, the lighthouse exhibit tells the story of the headland, the people who live there, and their way of life. The light continues to be operated by the Canadian Coast Guard and comes on every evening at sunset. This summer, come explore the site and hear what life was like as Parks Canada interpreters share the stories of the headland. Lobster Cove Ed is open from 10 a.m. to 5:30 p.m. every day from May the 17th to October the 14th. We look forward to bringing the history to life for you.
4: Welcome back to From Memphis to Merseyside. Aaron Badgley here with Tony Stewart. He's the quiet one and the good-looking one. The quiet beetle. No. We got an interesting song next. This is a song from an album called The Groove, 1964 to 1965. It was recorded for radio, and it's a very rare album. Now, what's interesting about this, and I didn't mention this to Tony, we're going to play a song by Stan Wilson and Lenine Castro. Seriously, Lenine Castro. Guess what side his politics fall on? It's called Red and Black. The record's a bit scratchy because it's very old and very rare. But what's interesting about this song is that it features a very young Anne Murray.
0: Oh, wow.
4: Yeah, you can barely hear her at times, but she's singing backup. And she sings on the album itself. She sings a couple of tracks on her own. But we wanted to stick with the color theme, so that's why we're playing this song. And it's not that scratchy, but, you know, it makes you kind of pretend you're sitting around a warm fire.

Stan Wilson and Lennon Castro, Red and Black. And you know what? I caught a little bit of Anne Murray. Now that you said it, I actually heard her voice at the end when they yellow. Yeah, you can hear her there, probably more prominently than anywhere else in the song, but very, very cool. Next up, this was one that you and I were talking about the show. And I said, did you put this song in? And I was just, I had it stuck in my head for a little while, but it's by Vic Dana from 1965. Again, you were talking earlier on in the show about they just named the album after the single. Well, it's called Red Roses for a Blue Lady.

0: Vic Dana, Red Roses for a Blue Lady. That's one of three top 40 hits for Vic. He was more of an R&B singer, and he had a lot of R&B hits, but he didn't cross over very often. But that one, that was a top 10 hit, Red Roses for a Blue Lady. Bobby Curtola. Well, we haven't played Bobby for a while because we just he didn't have songs to fit our themes. But he has a song with a color in the title, Mean Woman Blues. This is a great version of this song, eh, Tony?
1: It sure is. And you know what? Nice to see Bobby back on the program.

0: Bobby Curtola from 1965 with Mean Woman Blues. You know, next up we've got the Kingsmen. And Aaron, sometimes a band is so defined by one song that people forget that they released other material. And that's exactly the case with this song, because you were saying this was a number four hit. But when's the last time you heard the Kingsmen doing the Jolly Green Giant?
1: Such a weird song, and I love it. And you know what I like most about the Kingsmen was their album titles. Volume 1, Volume 2. This is off Volume 3.

0: The Jolly Green Giant from The Kingsman. Shirley Bassey, born in Wales. She had a huge career in the UK. She had one hit in the US. The theme song to a movie that did pretty good. It was kind of popular. It was part of a popular series. James Bond, Goldfinger. Tony, great song, classic. But we're thinking of doing a double play, aren't we?
1: Well, we thought, why not do Shirley Bassey and then the Rolling Stones, just because the odd double play is our jam here on From Memphis to Merseyside. So we're going to go from Shirley Bassey with Goldfinger into the Rolling Stones, Painted Black.

0: A double play that you're not going to hear anywhere else. The Rolling Stones, Painted Black from 1966. And Shirley Bassey, one year earlier, 65, with Goldfinger. Now, you can't play a show about colors and not include this song by the Beatles. Yellow Submarine with Ringo Starr taking a turn behind the microphone. Any thoughts, Aaron, before we put this on the virtual turntable here?
1: You know, it's just one of those lovely, I guess you could say it's a kid's song, but it's just got a great melody. And boy, try not singing along with this one, right? In the town.

0: The Beatles and Yellow Submarine, a number one single in 1966, with a very interesting B-side called Eleanor Rigby, which also made number one. The Beatles with their double A-sides, couldn't keep them down. Now we're going to go to a band that's out of Boise, Idaho. I'm just kidding. their hometown is in their name. Mitch Ryder and the Detroit Wheels. What a great band these guys were. And I don't know why they weren't bigger than they were, Tony.
1: No, this is such a fantastic track. I was so glad to see this on the playlist today. Mitch Ryder and the Detroit Wheels, Devil with a Blue Dress On, and then they segue into Good Golly Miss Molly.

0: gonna suck it to me now.
1: Mitch Ryder and the Detroit Wheels, Devil with a Blue Dress On, and Good Golly, Miss Molly Aaron. We're at the end of the show, but as always, this has been a lot of fun, and looking forward to part two next week of our show, All About Colors. We'll go from the late 60s into the 1970s. Some great tunes on the way for that one.
2: Oh, yeah, we've got so many great songs and great bands, and it's going to be fun. I've enjoyed this because it's allowed us to talk about a lot of bands we don't normally play, and great songs, too. That's digging up memories, right?
1: Absolutely. Well, you know what? It was purely selfish reasons why we did this bookend. I love this cover. So we started with Elvis Presley's Blue Moon. We're going with a Canadian band here called the Cowboy Junkies. They do... This version is called Blue Moon Revisited, Song for Elvis. I'm Tony Stewart here with Aaron Badgley. You've been listening to From Memphis to Merseyside. Thank you so much for tuning in and hanging out. We'll see you next week, folks. Here are the Cowboy Junkies.

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1: Hi, this is Greg in Grossmoor National Park. Healthy boreal forests are home to hundreds of wildlife species. Did you know that as the forests grow, the species they support change? Magnolia warblers like dense young forests, while boreal chickadees, black-throated green warblers, and ovenbirds move in as the trees mature. Then, when the forest reaches old age and large trees begin to die, black-backed woodpeckers and boreal owls arrive. For all these species to find a home at the same time, the landscape needs to support a forest mosaic, patches of trees of different ages. Unfortunately, in some areas in Grossmoor National Park, the forest has been struggling because of overbrowsing by moose. Fixing this problem required a two-step approach. One, manage the moose population. And two, restore the forest. Step one began in 2011 and worked well. Now, step two is in motion. Grossmoor National Park has begun a new program to restore the health of the forest ecosystem through planting of native trees. Thousands of balsam fir and black spruce seedlings are being planted across more than 30 hectares of struggling forest. Over their lifetime, these trees will provide homes to numerous species of wildlife, ranging from lichens that will grow on their bark, to finches that will eat their seeds, and marten that will hunt in their understories and den in their trunks. And people will benefit from these forests as well. To learn more, please visit our website at parkscanada.ca/grossmoor.
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0: Welcome to The Freedom Principle, Canada's longest-running community program featuring new releases of the African diaspora in the emerging genre of world jazz. This program is produced in the town of LaSalle, Ontario, at the 42nd parallel, 8 kilometers south of Detroit, Michigan. The Freedom Principle can be heard across Canada from the Salish Sea of British Columbia to the Grand Banks of the Atlantic Ocean, and we are honored to be on this excellent community radio station. Stay tuned for some great new releases.
1: Ever see the Congo when it's gleaming in the night? Ever see the jungle with

Oh, yeah. Starting off this week's show with a celebration of sorts. This program, known as the Freedom Principle, has survived for 40 years, and this week we'll present a show of African Impressionism in American Jazz. This show demonstrates the initial ambition of the program before computers and the ability to focus on weekly new releases of the African diaspora. We heard the Mills Brothers, a mid-20th century a cappella quartet, with their take of African music from their tune Jungle Fever. Thanks for joining me on this episode of The Freedom Principle. My name is Tom Fleming, and I'll be your guide as this week we look back at the origins of this show with American artists composing music that conjures up Africanisms. The idea for this show was inspired by a book titled A Night in Tunisia, Imaginings of Africa in Jazz by Norman C. Weinstein. Let's get started with Detroit harpist Dorothy Ashby with a title track from her 1968 album, Afro Harping, on the Freedom Principle.

0: tikkeerä, tentukkeerä, matto panna, heikon vaatu peedä, hanjan muoka, unto pete nakkuva, nakejahre muuttaa, janko malu meta, rasso veta, landa, kiitto peena, panno panta, tuskatsen suuro
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0: Oh, man, calm down, Gates.
1: Hey, what you know, Jack?
0: I don't know nothing.
1: Oh, everything solid.
0: Zuta.
1: Muta. To the African jive.
0: Zuta.
1: In the African jive.
0: Zuta.
1: In the African jive.
0: Ruta.
1: The African jive. Nito. The African jive. Mazuta lucky possessor Mosaya. Bode. Balakoya potaya.

Yeah, a beautiful piece there from pianist Hank Jones from his 1995 CD Sarala, giving us the tune Maninga Foley on the Verve record label. Before that, we heard Slim and Slam with African Jive. We also heard Ahmed Abdul Malik from his 1962 recording African Bossa Nova on his Jazz Sounds of Africa. Dorothy Ashby started us off with her 1968 tune Afro Harping. Celebrating 40 years on the radio this week on the Freedom Principle, continuing with Kenny Dorham, his tune Afrodisia from his 1955 release Afro Cuban on the Freedom Principle.

The Freedom Principle is recorded in the town of LaSalle, Ontario, at the 42nd parallel, 8 kilometers south of Detroit, Michigan, on land that is the traditional territory of the Anishinaabeg people of the Three Fires Confederacy of Ojibwe, Potawatomi, and Ottawa. The Freedom Principle can be heard across Canada, from the Salish Sea of British Columbia to the Grand Banks of the Atlantic Ocean. 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

says a whole lot of things that I'm sort of afraid to say. Well, the lion jumps salty, all full of rage, like a Harlem cat that's left in his cage. He meets the elephant up under a great big tree, and he says, now look here, big boy, it's either you or me. They fought all night and they fought all day. Man, I really don't know how, but the lion, he got away. He came back to the jungle more dead than alive, and that's when the monkey started to signify.

king. 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Like a bolt of lightning and a streak of heat, the lion was on the poor monkey with all 4 feet. The monkey looks up from the corner of his eyes, and he says, "Now, Mr. Lion, I apologize." The monkey on his back, now he's slick, he studies up a scheme. He's trying to trick the old jungle king. He said, "Now, bear with me, Mr. Lion, like a good lion should. 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Well, the lion jumps up and he squares off to fight. 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He was completely out of sight.

Yeah, Art Taylor giving us Cuckoo and Fungi from his release A.T.'s Delight on Blue Note. Cab Calloway, The Jungle King. Many of these older tunes I'm taking from a compilation from the French Frémeau and Associés compilation Africa in America, 1920-62. Cab Calloway from the same compilation gave us The Jungle King and Art Blakey, The Sacrifice. Focusing on the music as we celebrate the 40th anniversary of the Freedom Principle. Up next, we've got Blue Mitchell with the title track from his Blue Note release, Bantu Village, on the Freedom Principle.

The Freedom Principle is recorded in the town of LaSalle, Ontario, at the 42nd parallel, 8 kilometers south of Detroit, Michigan, on land that is the traditional territory of the Anishinaabeg people of the Three Fires Confederacy of Ojibwe, Potawatomi, and Ottawa. The Freedom Principle can be heard across Canada, from the Salish Sea of British Columbia to the Grand Banks of the Atlantic Ocean. Thank you for supporting this excellent community radio station.

Thank you.

Yeah, and there we have a musician who did as much as any jazz musician to bring African rhythms into jazz. Dizzy Gillespie, along with Chano Pozo on percussion with the tune Manteca. Prior to that, we had trumpeter Don Cherry with his composition Brown Rice, and we started off with Yusef Lateef, Muomi. I'm going to take it out with Mongo Santamaria's composition Afro Blue, as done by John Coltrane from his Pablo Records release Afro Blue Impressions. And I hope you can join me next week on The Freedom Principle.

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1: 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I'm Mahalia, and BADU is a love letter to French music, culture, and language. Stay tuned with me for the next hour while I take you on a French music journey that spans many genres and countries.

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You are listening to BA Do on CKXU 88.3 FM, or one of my lovely syndicated stations. What you just heard was the track Macho by Jaco Ano Kalevi, and that's off his 2010 album Modern Life. So Jaco Ano Kalevi, he is a Finnish artist, who has lots of great tracks. And I was looking really hard for the name of the singer on this track because it's like a French female vocalist, but I couldn't find anything. So unnamed vocalist, great track. I loved the bass in this and how it gets like synthier towards the end. Really, really good track. I've been listening to this one for a few months. No big theme for today's episode of BA Do other than just music that I've kind of been listening to as of late. So there's some kind of more recent stuff. There's some older stuff. It's a big mix. I actually have not been listening to as much French music lately. I have been listening to a lot of music in general, but not as much French music. So I thought it would be awesome to make some BA Do episodes and just kind of encourage myself to listen to more French music, get back into it, and share what I find with all of you listeners. Coming up next, I am starting the episode with probably my favorite set, a newer discovery of mine, and then a band I've liked for a few years, couple of years, I don't know. Regardless, the first track is called Restless Dreams, and it is by very up-and-coming 20-year-old French artist Canel. She's from Marseille. I love this album. It's called Cinna, C-I-N-N-A. Canel means cinnamon in French, so I think Cinna is a bit of a play on words for like cinnamon in English, and then like sinner, like kind of bad, edgy type vibes, I think is what she's going for. So she's also a model, but this is her first album, so her foray into the music world, and it's great. There's lots of good tracks on there. I also really like the song Dis-moi, but Restless Dreams is the one I went with for BA Do today. After that, from one of my favorite Montreal-based bands, La Sécurité, you're going to hear the track Nana, and this is off their 2026 album Bingo. They were kind of releasing some singles off of this album Bingo in 2025. All the singles were great, and then they added a bunch of other tracks onto it. Nana and Princesse are the main French ones, unless I'm forgetting one. They do sing mostly in English, but they typically have at least a couple of French tracks on their album. So Nana is a great track. Check out the whole album. It's on Bandcamp, or pretty much, I would say, wherever else you listen to your music. So let's get right into it here on BA Do. I'm Mahalia, I'm your DJ, I'm playing only French music from Quebec, France, and elsewhere, including Finland today. I think that's a first for me. Keep it locked, 88.3 FM or your campus and community radio station where you are living. If you're hearing my show not in Southern Alberta, you're awesome. I love that I am syndicated to other stations, and I'm really appreciative of the listeners that tune into my show that are not local. My local peeps also love you, though, don't get me wrong, but just an extra shout out to those of you who are listening elsewhere. Let's get into the next set, Restless Dreams by Canel, followed by Nana by La Sécurité, right here on BA Do.

you're listening to BA Do and you just heard Nana by La Sécurité off their 2026 album Bingo. Before that, Restless Dreams by Canel off her 2026 album Cinna. Two great tracks. Like I said in my last talking break, probably my favorite set of the show. Great tracks coming up, including a Men I Trust song. If there's any Men I Trust fans out there, yes, they have one French song. I did a little deep dive and I found their only French song. There is English in it. There was English in the Restless Dreams song as well. But I take the approach with BA Do that as long as it's slightly under half at least in French, I'll play it. If it's just like one word or one lyric in French, I probably won't. But I think it can be fun when artists sing in English and French, so I don't mind that. Yeah, Restless Dreams. I was hyping up this album, Cinna, in my last talking break. I love how there's like a little bit of kind of dubstepy type vibes, like lightly, and that's happening throughout the album as well. And then in the La Sécurité album, so many great tracks. Let me just take a quick gander here. What are some other ones that I like? I really like Detour. I really like Princesse as well. Like, I think people are sleeping a little bit on the French tracks on this album, but Nana and Princesse are really good. I'd say Detour is probably my favorite one off the album. That one's in English. Most of the album is in English. Two great albums. Go check them out wherever you listen to your music. I'm Mahalia. You're listening to BA Do, CKXU's Francophone music show, where I showcase French music from as many different places as I can. Typically, it's Quebec and France, but sometimes we get some French music from outside of those places. Coming up next, we are going to be doing a France and Quebec set. This is an interesting little set. I have some Vanessa Paradis. She's a classic French singer, very, very well known. She's Lily Rose Depp's mom, if you're familiar with her, the actress. And she, Vanessa Paradis, has been a musician for a long time. If you like this track that I'm about to play, this is one of her newer songs. Okay, first of all, I'll say the name of the song I'm going to play. I'm going to play Bouquet Final, and this is off her 2026 album, Le Retour des Beaux Jours, The Return of the Lovely Days or the Nice Days. If you like this track and you like Vanessa Paradis, you should check out her first two albums. The first one is called M and J from 1987, and the second one is called Variation sur le même thème from 1990. A little bit of a play on words in Variation sur le même thème. If someone were to hear that, they would think it's Thème, T-H-E, accent grave, M-E, which means theme, but it is actually written T apostrophe A-I-M-E, which means to like the verb aimer means to like. So a little bit of a play on words in there, which I love. And those are great albums. She's best known probably for the tracks off of her first album, M and J, but she has hit songs from throughout her career, and it was great to see her release a 2026 album. So like I said, Bouquet Final by Vanessa Paradis. My cat Leo is in the background just meowing, so you can enjoy that. He is a very vocal little guy. Afterwards, if you have been kind of listening to or like keeping up with any campus and community radio station charts, or even just kind of music, social media, I guess you could say, you have heard of Angine de Poitrine, Saguenay-based duo. How do I even describe them? Their music style is very unique. I learned about microtonal guitar, something I had never heard of before. And my understanding of it is basically like more tones than whole steps and half steps if you play music at all. So I guess the way that like one of the guy's guitars is set up is that he can play like quarter tones and more tones. I don't know. Anyway, makes for a very unique sound, like not something that you typically hear. And they have very rapidly risen from like virtually unknown band in 2019, which is when they started, to touring internationally in 2026. So that's pretty impressive. And I think it's due to their kind of unique new sound. So they perform in these really distinct costumes, like they're covered in polka dots and they have these kind of like cardboard box type
like head masks thing, mask things. And to me, they're very like a Dada type vibe. If you're familiar with like the Dada movement in France, very just like surrealist, absurd, like almost weird for the sake of weird in a way. I'm a big fan of Dada. I think it's a really cool movement within the art world. Angine de Poitrine, I think I'm still kind of ruminating a little bit on Angine de Poitrine, but I thought because they are having a moment right now, why not play them on BADU? And then you can go check them out more. Most of their songs are quite long. I picked a shorter one. You're going to hear the track Sarniaise, and that is off their 2026 album Volume 2. I love that they're from Saguenay. I briefly lived in Chicoutimi. I did the Explore program when I was in university, which is like a thing where you can go to a university in Quebec or New Brunswick, or I think you can go to like Edmonton and Victoria too, but I wanted to go to Quebec because I love Quebec. And you can live there and take classes that you get credit for. So when I was doing my first degree, which was in French and Spanish, I was able to get university credit for these courses that I did at Université de Québec à Chicoutimi. So that was awesome. Saguenay region is very near and dear to my heart. I absolutely loved my time in Chicoutimi, the friends I made there, my French really improved, along with my ability to understand like different accents. If you've ever been to Saguenay-Lac-Saint-Jean, very unique accent happening up there. So that was really cool for me. And so I'm just happy to see a band from that region just being so popular, like outside of Quebec and internationally. So Angine de Poitrine. All right, I am chatting it up during this set. Let's turn some music on. You're going to hear Bouquet Final by Vanessa Paradis, followed by Sarniaise by Angine de Poitrine. You're listening to BADU. I hope you're all having a great day and that you enjoy these tracks.

Welcome back to BADU. You just heard Salnies by Angine de Poitrine off their 2026 album Volume 2. Before that, from Vanessa Paradis off the album Le Retour des Beaux Jours, the track was called Bouquet Final. So I was talking about Angine de Poitrine in my last set. Between then and now, I took a little break, went to Dairy Queen, got an ice cream cupcake, which if you're not familiar, it's like the ice cream cake layers, so like vanilla ice cream, and then like that fudgy kind of cookie middle stuff, and then chocolate ice cream, and it's just put in a little sundae cup. They came out with these this year, as far as I know, and I feel like child me is just so happy about these because I loved Dairy Queen ice cream cake as a kid. I always wanted to have it for my birthday. My brother also loves Dairy Queen ice cream cake, and when we were young, like I was probably like 10 and he was 6, we walked to the Dairy Queen by our house and we just asked them if they sold just the fudgy cookie middle part because we loved that part specifically so much. Like we would eat all the ice cream off of it and just eat that fudgy middle stuff by itself. And they were like, no. So we were like, okay. And now there's a mini version because like I'm not buying an ice cream cake every single time. I want just like the fudgy middle part, right? So now I can get just a little teeny tiny cup of DQ ice cream cake and it's great. So that's the beauty of recording episodes from home is you can go and get a DQ cupcake or whatever you need to do to take a break during recording. So I'm so back. Listen to some Angine de Poitrine, some Vanessa Paradis alongside all of you. And yeah, Angine de Poitrine, really interesting band. Still kind of thinking about them. It was an instrumental track, as you probably noticed. And yeah, they're unique. They're definitely doing something that I think a lot of people are finding to be new and refreshing. So I think that that's part of why they've become so popular. Also, it's really interesting because they are a duo, but I was looking at some photos of them while listening to the track and the one, like there's a drummer. And I think, as far as I know, I have not listened to a lot of Angine de Poitrine, but I think that they play in like a number of different time signatures, which is not super common, like in a lot of popular music to do that. So that's kind of cool. And also the other guy, he has a double neck guitar and it's like one is bass and one is guitar. So he's just doing bass and guitar at the same time, which is like super intense, and I don't even know how one would begin to do that, but anyway, very cool duo. I think they're also very social media friendly, if you know what I mean. Like they have a really distinct look, like people can clock right away if you were to take a photo of them, like, oh, you're at an Angine de Poitrine concert, because they have such this distinct kind of costuming and vibe and get up and everything. So I think they're social media friendly, they're unique, they're fresh, people are seeking that. So yeah, good for Angine de Poitrine. By the way, Angine de Poitrine means angina in English, like heart disease angina. So interesting name. I'm Mahalia. You are listening to BADU. I have some great tracks coming up. I alluded earlier that I was going to play a little bit of Men I Trust. So I think I'm going to move my set list around a little bit because I really want to make sure that I play that track because it's always the worst if a DJ is like, oh, you're going to hear this. And then they just never play it. So I'm going to go into that set. So the first track of that set is La Première, and that's by Marlon Manier and La Femme. I absolutely love La Femme. They are one of my favorite French bands, so it was really cool to see this collab between them and Marlon Manier. After that, as I said, you will hear from Men I Trust. As far as I know, this is their only French single, though they are a Montreal-based band. They mostly sing in English, which is pretty common. Lots of bands in Montreal just sing in English. That's totally fine. But Men I Trust is, I would say, pretty well known. And this track is called Girl. It starts out in English, and then the rest of the song is in French. So I hope you're enjoying the episode so far, that you're getting some fresh new tunes to add to your playlist if you enjoy French music.
I'm Mahalia. 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My home station is CKXU 88.3 FM in Lethbridge on Blackfoot territory, broadcasting from the University of Lethbridge. But I am syndicated to other stations. So wherever you're listening from, thank you for tuning in. And I hope you continue to listen to your campus and community radio station and supporting it in all the ways that you can. Here is La Première by Marlon Manier featuring La Femme. Afterwards, Girl by Men I Trust.

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I'm Mahalia, the DJ for BA Do. What you just heard was Girl by Men I Trust, and that's a single released in 2022. Before that, La Première by Marlon Manier and La Femme off their 2026 album Dark Star. So, the Men I Trust song, as far as I know, it's the only song that contains French, but they are, there are Francophones in the band. They're from Quebec City. Some of them have, like, French-sounding names, so I think if any Men I Trust people are listening, I think that you guys should make more French songs. But their other stuff is really good, too. I like the 2019 album Oncle Jazz. So, you know, I think Men I Trust is pretty popular, so you might have your own favorites, but it was cool to hear a little bit of French from them. Like I said before that, we heard from Marlon Manier and La Femme. I did a little more research on Marlon Manier while listening to the tracks, and I learned that Marlon Manier is actually one of the co-founders of La Femme. He was in La Femme for 16 years, and now he's doing his own solo project. So, not really fully a solo project because he's still doing stuff with La Femme. Like, this album is, like, tagged under Marlon Manier and La Femme. So, I guess he's maybe just doing kind of still stuff with La Femme and his own stuff. So, that's cool. I think it's good, like, you know, to do your solo project if you want to or join different bands. Nothing wrong with that. Coming up next on BA Do. Ooh, hard choice. I have two sets, and it's really a toss-up if I'm going to have time for both of them. So I'm going to start off with Un peu plus souvent by Alexia Grady, and that is off her 2022 album Hors Saison. And then I'm going to play you my personal favorite Céline Dion song, On ne change pas. I have already made a two-part episode, like two episodes about Céline Dion because she's just very, very important in like the Francophone music landscape. Céline Dion, I like some of her songs, don't care for other ones, but On ne change pas is amazing. It's my favorite song by her. I love the lyrics. I connect to them. I think they're very meaningful. And so I'm going to play that for you. So let's go into that set now. Un peu plus souvent by Alexia Grady. After that, On ne change pas by Céline Dion, right here on BA Do.

You're listening to BA Do. You just heard On ne change pas, a classic track from Céline Dion. This is off her 1998 album, S'il suffisait d'aimer. Like I said in the last break, this is my favorite Céline Dion song, and I got to sing along the whole time, which was great. Before that, you heard Un peu plus souvent by Alexia Grédy. She is an artist based in France, and that's off her 2022 album, Hors Saison. I'm not going to talk for very long because I do want to have time for some music in the last part of BA Do, and I'm going to leave you with for sure two songs, possibly three, depending on how much time there is left. So the first track you're going to hear is La Vie qu'on mène by Belgian artist Mantissa. And this was in Manie Musicale 2026, which is a French music competition that students and teachers around the world participate in. I've done a show about Manie in the past, but this was one of the songs in that. After La Vie qu'on mène by Mantissa, you will hear Pourquoi by Marie-Pierre Arthur, and that is off her 2026 album Ensemble Doux. The last track, if there's time, will be Le Village by Pom, which is a single released in 2026. I've played a lot of Pom on BA Do, so if it gets cut off, don't worry, Pom will be played again, and you can go check out her track Le Village wherever you listen to your music. Thanks for tuning in. I hope you all have a wonderful rest of your day, filled with doing things that you enjoy. Let's go into the next set, starting off with La Vie qu'on mène by Mantissa. I'm Mahalia. You're listening to BA Do on CKXU 88.3 FM.

0: 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I'm your host, Cam Wells.
1: In this segment of our show, Hafsa Ammar will be telling us a little bit about her work with Smile. So what's the latest with Smile?
2: So Smile, we are having a really exciting time right now. We've been having some events during the summer, but the most exciting part is our 10th annual Rec Fest is coming up.
1: So, for those who might not be familiar with Smile as an organization, can you take me through a little of the work you do?
2: Yeah, absolutely. So, at Smile, what we are is we are an organization that is dedicated to supporting families of children and youth with disabilities across Canada. Currently, we support more than 1,400 different families, and what we do is we try our best to create spaces where children can thrive, where families feel supported, and communities can become more inclusive. And the way we do this is we do this through culturally responsive programs, advocacy, financial assistance, and service navigation. Basically, what we do is we work alongside families, specifically new immigrants and refugee families who are looking to access some more support. We provide services and help them navigate services in Urdu, Arabic, Farsi, Dari, and Somali. And our overall goal is to just ensure that every child has the opportunity to simply be a kid.
1: So, how do you reach out to folks who could potentially benefit from having that extra support?
2: Yeah, that's a great question. So what we do to reach out is we do a lot of events in the community. We try our best to be at as many events as possible. But if anybody is interested in the work we do and interested in getting involved, the best thing to do would be to follow our social media. So that is Smile Canada on Instagram. And you can also check out our website, that is smilecan.org. And there we have lots of information about our programs, the work we do, but then also ways for you to get in contact with us.
1: So with this being the 10th anniversary of RecFest, do you have something special in mind for what you're going to be delivering this year?
2: Yeah, absolutely. So first, for those who aren't very familiar about what RecFest is RecFest is an annual inclusive community celebration where children and youth with disabilities, their families, and friends can come together for sports, activities, entertainment, food, and community connection in a supportive and accessible environment. The way we're trying to make this one special is we're just trying to celebrate the diversity of all of our clients and the families we support by really trying to embrace the multiculturalism. We have some really exciting activities planned, and we're also looking for sponsors to help us be able to pull off this event and to be able to make it an extra special 10th anniversary. So if you're a small business or an organization that's dedicated to supporting kids with disabilities, RecFest is definitely for you.
1: So in your time with Smile, is there any success moment or story that stands out for you you'd like to share?
2: Yeah, absolutely. So, as an employee of Smile, I am still relatively new. I've been here for about 4 months now, and it's been amazing. I am specifically a program coordinator. So what I do is I am one of the ones responsible for planning and organizing all these programs and events. And just last month, just last month, at the beginning of June, what we did is we hosted an ice cream social in Whitby. So that's for our families in the Durham region. And that was actually the first event that we've ever hosted in Durham region for those families. And so the day of being able to be there and interact with our families face to face and just see how much having fun events for their children and for their families meant to them was something that was really special. I got a lot of amazing feedback from the parents there, and they were asking us to do more events like this. And basically what we did for the ice cream social is we had our family and our families and their friends come out and be able to enjoy an afternoon, and we provided them with free ice cream sponsored by Smile. We worked with an ice cream shop to be able to give them some free ice cream, and they had a lot of community connection. There were caregivers who got to know each other and form connections that way. The kids had a lot of fun coming out on a day where the weather was nice, getting their ice cream, and then also being able to play and enjoy the outside. And so for me, I think that was a memory that I will always hold very fondly.
1: So what are the next immediate steps for Smile?
2: So the next step for Smile is we are actually looking to increase our capabilities and expand across Canada. So we are looking to open Smile chapters in both Alberta and Quebec. We have started doing this by hosting some preliminary events. So in May, we hosted a brunch for moms with disabilities in Montreal. And that was great. We got a feel for the community in Montreal and found out that there is a real interest in expanding Smile services in Quebec. And in May, we also did host our first ever event in Alberta. We did a sensory-friendly movie night where families in Fort McMurray, Alberta, were able to come out and enjoy an afternoon where they had a sensory-friendly movie experience. And we also found there that there is such a need for Smile to expand in communities outside of the GTA and Toronto, as well as Ontario. And so that's kind of what Smile is up to right now, is we're working on a strategy to figure out how we can expand across the country and help support even more families.
1: So when you say a sensory-friendly movie night, could you tell me a little bit about what was involved in that?
2: Yeah, absolutely. So in terms of the space, we reduced capacity. So where there were about 40 people in the theater. So having less people made the experience more enjoyable, because children had the space to move around if they needed. Families could take up extra space and without feeling crowded or overwhelmed. As well, what we did is we had the lighting adjusted at about a dim setting, so it wasn't super dark or super bright. It was at a very comfortable level for everybody. We also made sure that the sound wasn't too loud. We provided other sensory equipment, such as sensory-friendly headphones. We had fidget toys and encouraged families to bring other like toys and devices that would help their children be comfortable. So really the overall goal of the sensory-friendly movie night and what made it sensory-friendly was creating a inclusive and warm environment for kids to be as they are and not have to worry about being in a crowded space with a lot of noise and a super dark environment.
1: I'd like to thank you for taking the time out to do this, but if you can stay on the line for a sec, that'd be great.
2: Yeah, absolutely.
3: In this segment of our show, Nicole Frisbee will be giving us an update on her disabilities ministry work.
1: So what's the latest with your disabilities ministry work?
4: Well, as I said, God is on the move. The latest is that we just hired a new program coordinator, Kendra Muller, and she has a wonderful 10-year background in the field and actually worked as a recreational therapist, and she comes highly recommended and is revamping the entire programming to be more inclusive and more robust and even to create roles for our individuals so that they can grow into mentor roles.
1: So that raises an interesting question. What are some of the key considerations in creating a disabilities ministry? I mean, you said you wanted it to be more inclusive. What sorts of areas should one look at in putting something together?
4: Well, for us, as you know, I am kind of new to the field, but some things that I've identified was that a person might assume that just because we are a disability ministry that we are inclusive, and it's not always, of course, intentionally that that would happen. But one example is that some of our individuals want to be a mentor at camp. Well, how do you tell one person that they have the ability to do so and another person that they don't based on and what their abilities are? Because we want to empower everyone. So that has been a challenge and something that I've identified that maybe people should look at when they're starting something new, how to have things in place to make it possible for everyone to grow into any role that they want to empower them.
1: So in other words, should look at what they can serve at. Say, you might not be able to serve in this way, but perhaps there's an opening that for something you could do, sort of geared
4: Absolutely.
1: To ability.
4: That's what we're doing right now, is interviewing all of our individuals to find out what their goals are and what their areas of ability are and how we can really help them grow in the direction that they want at any level in any way that they desire.
1: So, brings to mind one of the great disabilities philosophies that nothing can be fully accessible because accessibility has a different definition to everyone.
4: Agreed.
1: So, what would the ideal outcome of revamping the program be? What would be something you'd love to be able to offer congregants in the ministry?
4: You know, the thing on my mind is to make sure that there is absolutely room for everyone. In the past, because of the way we started out, there wasn't the support as far as background and education and training to be able to allow out everyone at every level. And now that we have that, we are opening our doors. So even if there are some behavioral setbacks or things of that nature, or, you know, different accessibilities, we now are equipped and are training for that, and as far as just our staff and our mentors, so that everyone can be accepted and everyone can grow. And we also want to make sure that our educational training can span across all levels as well. But the biggest one we're focused on is transportation. We're working on that.
1: So, do you think there's any possibility that being in community for these folks with disabilities might get them thinking about taking on some mentoring or volunteering areas that they hadn't considered? That they might hear from someone who says, you might want to try this, and discover a whole new set of abilities within themselves.
4: Absolutely. In fact, I believe that's already happening. Everyone is quite excited about these updates and already coming forward, and we have new individuals coming in because of those referrals from our current friends.
1: So, what are the next immediate steps forward?
4: Next immediate steps is finishing. We've got the designing done. Now we are implementing training. I just left a prerequisite meaning to talk to all of our guardians and mentors about that training and what that's going to look like so that everybody can be on board and equipped, and then we roll out the program.
1: So I'm guessing the training itself will include the possibility of refreshers. I mean, it's not just a one-and-done sort of arrangement.
4: Absolutely. It is going to begin with monthly meetings and then quarterly trainings. And by assessing what the needs are, we will then identify if we need to have monthly refreshers, because some of those things are going to be CPR trainings, but a lot of it's going to be educational based on different levels, and which will also change based on what our individuals need and who we have participating. So training will never end and will be constant. We're excited about that.
1: So what might be an interesting approach is actually doing sort of drills, sort of a simulated scenario.
4: Absolutely. We just talked about doing some role play.
1: So how do the congregants feel about being respected enough to actually understand that you're taking into consideration their needs and their right to be included and just be a part of the congregation?
4: Everyone seems so excited and just renewed and refreshed, and the growth is taking off. It was a wonderful place before, but now it's just a flutter with excitement and definitely the Lord's presence.
1: I'd like to thank you for taking the time out to do this, but if you can stay on the line for a sec, that'd be great.
4: Sure.
3: HandyLink will be right back after these commercial messages, so stay tuned.
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3: Welcome back to HandyLink. I'm your host, Cam Wells. Earlier in our show, we got an update on Smile Canada from Hafsa Omar, and Nicole Frisbee gave us a look at her latest disability ministry work. In this segment of our show, we'll hear about Everyone Rides. So if you could introduce yourself and tell me a little bit about the Adaptive Bike Program, that'd be great.
6: Yeah, my name is Meredith. I'm a community engagement manager with Hamilton Bike Share, which is sort of the parent organization that my job, Everyone Rides Initiative, is a part of. Hamilton Bike Share is a bike share system for the city of Hamilton in Ontario. We've been around since 2015. And since day one, the Everyone Rides Initiative has been a part of Hamilton Bike Share. It's like the equity-seeking branch of the organization. So initially it started with the focus on sharing subsidized bike share memberships. And creating better access for people who had financial barriers to using the bike share system. So it started with that seed, and then over the past 11 or so years, that program has grown, and so the adaptive program has come out of it. And so our adaptive bike program was established in 2022, and it started out with a partnership with one of our big city parks in Hamilton, Gage Park. The city of Hamilton allowed us to put down a shipping container bike shop, basically. So we have this sea can sitting in the park. It's been painted with beautiful murals. And from April to November, you could go there and find an adaptive bike and sign up online for a free appointment and go for a ride. So we started the program in 2022 with that first hub. And then in 2024, we expanded and put a second adaptive hub in Bayfront Park, which is another big and beautiful park in downtown Hamilton. So now we have two locations. We've got 18 bikes spread across our two hubs, and the program continues to be completely free. So how it kind of works now is that you can either give us a call or an email, or you can go onto our website and book an appointment through our online booking calendar, and then you just show up, take your bike out for a ride, enjoy some fresh air and sunshine, and that's pretty much it. We've placed our hubs in city parks that have like paved car-free trails, so it's really enjoyable, it's very safe, you're sharing the trail with other like cyclists and pedestrians, you never have to worry about a car coming up behind you. That's kind of what it looks like to use our program now. And we're always trying to kind of like grow and share it with other people. So one thing we're looking at this year is doing a mobile version of our adaptive program, where we got a new van for bike share, a nice big truck that can fit like three or four adaptive bikes in it. So we're going to be piloting some potential like pop-up adaptive programs where maybe we take these bikes to a city park that doesn't usually, you know, see a program like this, and people can kind of try it on the spot. And if they like it, then it's a way to share with them about the program and say, hey, if you want to come down to one of these other parks, we're doing this all the time.
3: So
6: that's kind of a quick overview of it.
3: So I'm curious about the adaptations themselves. How do you make it workable for someone with a disability to get on there and actually be out there riding?
6: Yes. Yeah. So the fleet of adaptive bikes we have, we've got a range, and we're always looking to make each bike even more adaptable, but we have upright trikes, recumbent tricycles, we have hand cycles, we have a couple tandems. So depending on your mobility needs, if you need to ride with a support person or a caregiver, or if you're riding independently, we try to have something for everyone. And then we also have some kind of adaptive elements that we can add on. We have heel support pedals, calf support pedals. Some of our bikes have a caregiver brake, so if someone wants to ride but they need a little guidance to help with braking, someone can walk alongside and assist them in that way. So yeah, we're always looking for more ways to make the bikes that we have like work for more people. And as we've grown year to year, we have added a few bikes here and there. So we're always kind of trying to keep an eye out for what do we not have in our fleet, what would be really handy for someone. And a lot of our users who come to the ABH, just depending on their life experiences, it's so great of them to share with us like what works for them, because that just gives us insight on to what we can add to the program next year maybe.
3: So what are some of the key benefits for a rider with a disability to actually be able to be out there cycling and fully participating?
6: Yeah, I mean, we've gotten a lot of feedback that it is just really liberating. I mean, it's wonderful for your physical health. It's really wonderful for your mental health. I think there's an element that just, it's freeing, and it kind of gives you this sense of, like, playing again. Sometimes I think it can be hard to just find the joy in things if you're always, just working to find adaptations. And feel like maybe you don't have the same access to programs that like your friends or loved ones do. And accessing nature is so important, especially for living downtown in a city like Hamilton. It's very urban. We have a big steel industry. Sometimes it can feel tough like to get out and really like enjoy yourself in nature because, you know, you're downtown in a big city. So the fact that we can offer a program where people can actually come and enjoy some of our beautiful city parks, get out into some green space, be by the water, and just have that independent movement, it really seems to mean a lot to people.
3: So, in your time with the Adapted program, is there any success moment or story that stands out for you you'd like to share?
6: Ooh, that's a good one. We have had multiple stories that I'm so thankful for where people come to us and use the program, and it's their first time riding a bike in decades or maybe ever. pardon me. Yeah, we've had multiple people who, just due to like aging or recovering from an injury, just didn't think that they would ever get on a bike again and kind of had, you know, felt a little resigned to just not being able to move and enjoy movements as they used to, and just seeing them get on a bike and going out with friends. Like, people bring loved ones, they bring family members, they bring friends, and the fact that like anyone can enjoy this program, like we want it to be first and foremost accessible for folks who have adaptive needs, but you know, you can bring a loved one along, and it's really enjoyable for everyone. I think that's part of it as well, is just like seeing the joy and the liberation that it brings for folks who maybe thought they weren't going to be able to enjoy a bike, and then also opening up the eyes of people who are able-bodied and kind of tend to think like, oh, that's not for me, I don't need that. But then once they actually ride an adaptive bike and go with a loved one who needs it, they see, oh, this is actually really fun and really cool, and this opens up my eyes to the possibilities of movement and recreation. Like, as I age, maybe I'll need one of these. Pardon me, drink some water. I think it opens the eyes of folks who would consider themselves like, oh, I don't need to use a program like that. But then once they see for themselves like how fun it is and how much sense it makes, it just makes them excited about it too. And that's something we want to see as well. Like we don't want there to just be this idea that like, oh, it's for people with a disability. It's for people who are different. It's not for me. It's like, no, this benefits anyone and everyone. And the more people that we can get on board with it, to see the value of it, I think it'll help them think like, what else in my neighborhood could be improved with some accessibility measures put in, you know, like it gets them thinking about it from a different perspective. And I really like to see that as well. So it's kind of like a twofold reflection that I've come away with. But first and foremost, I mean, seeing someone ride a bike who hasn't ridden in years and just like hearing them laugh, hearing them exclaim about it, it's a real shot in the arm. You know, it's really wonderful.
3: Like to thank you for taking the time out to do this, but if you can stay on the line for a sec, that'd be great.
6: For sure.
1: Not gonna lie, my friends, I love events like RecFest and Disability Ministry Camps, for they give a unique opportunity for individuals with disabilities to be out there in the community, just doing something fun, like anyone else would want to. No matter where you come from, your background, the way you see, the way you hear, the way you think, what have you, no one should be denied inclusion based on a disability or any other singular factor in their life. A person should always be allowed to engage with the community in a way that's both fun and engaging for them. Tragedy comes in, my friends, when we forget that those who might not have as much income or as much stability, they're entitled to these things as well. It's easy to overlook a problem if it's not something we think affects us directly. But the truth is, we're a united community. If it affects one person, it's too many. And it becomes something we should all care about. But the truth is, giving an opportunity for anyone with a disability to engage and to be present in the community builds that bridge of understanding. It's a starting place to get those of us not affected directly, or those who think we aren't, to ask those questions. Should I be doing more? Is there a way to help those who might be a little different from me? Is there something I can do to make the world a better place? It starts with a question, my friends. It starts with the understanding that our needs are not the only needs. That people can come together, forge friendships, forge business relationships, what have you, by simply talking to and engaging with individuals with disabilities and any other group in society. I've always said it, homogenized circles may be comfortable. Past a certain point, they really do make you dizzy. You never expand in your thinking unless you take the time to look beyond the obvious, to look beyond what's directly in your circle. When you do that, your life becomes so much more enriched. When you take the time just to ask a question, these people might move a little differently, see a little differently, hear a little differently, think a little differently. But what can I learn from this? How can I grow by having such a person in my life? How can they grow by having me in theirs? This has been HandyLink. I'm your host, Cam Wells, reminding you we're all equal. So get on out there and have yourselves a good one. Something tells me you've earned it, folks. We'll see you next week.
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8: 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I'm Chris Heim.

This time in the Global Village, we will pay a visit to Japan, and we'll highlight everything from traditional music to some 70s psychedelic sounds and more. We'll get things underway with music from composer Michio Miyagi, performed by the Yamoro Ensemble, as we begin this visit to the Global Village.

Konnichiwa. Music from Japan, this time here in the Global Village. And there we heard music from a Western musician, John Kaizan Neptune, who became enamored of the shakuhachi and studied that and put together an ensemble with Japanese koto musicians and percussionists. And from the album Tokyo Sphere, we heard Yamato Dawn, and we heard the Yamato Ensemble in front of that, one of a few volumes of music that they did from composer and koto player, and also koto innovator Michio Miyagi. And we heard a piece that he composed called Isuzugawa. Music from the Yamato Ensemble starting things out for us this time here in the Global Village. And we've got a variety of sounds and styles from Japan that we're exploring this time. We'll take a short break, and when we return, we will find ourselves in the mid-70s with Stomo Yamashita, sort of progressive Japanese rock stuff that he did. And he did it with some interesting musicians joining in, including Steve Winwood and Michael Shreve, Klaus Schulze, Al Di Meola. We'll hear some music from the Go Live from Paris recording, music from Stomo Yamashita, when we return in just a minute here to the Global Village.

Some 70s prog rock sounds from Japan is what we just heard. There at the end from Momotara Pink, and that taken from a compilation, one of several that have come out in more recent years from the UK-based Time Capsule label of 60s and 70s psychedelic sounds from Japan. This one, the Nippon Psychedelic Soul 1970 to 1979 release, and we heard August's Impression from Momotaro Pink, and a medley of tunes from Stomo Yamashita, and as we mentioned, quite a collection of folks who joined in with him. You might have recognized the voice of Steve Winwood there. Also, the solo guitar work was from Al Di Meola, Michael Shreve, Klaus Schulze, also part of the lineup. The Go Live from Paris release, and we heard the medley of Solitude, Nature, Air Voice, and Crossing the Line. Here in the Global Village, I'm Chris Heim here with you. A little break. When we return, we will check out some Okinawan folk rock, courtesy of Tsukichi Kina. That's coming up in just a minute when we're back here in the Global Village.

The Minyo Crusaders here in the Global Village, and they're from their Echoes of Japan release, combining traditional Japanese folk songs and strong reggae influence in a lot of their music. We heard the Kushimoto Bushi from Echoes of Japan, music from the Minyo Crusaders, and Shukichi Kina from a compilation called Peppermint Tea House. We heard Don Don Bushi. As we've been highlighting some sounds from Japan this time here in the Global Village, we'll actually wrap up with some music from Joji Hirota and the Taiko Drummers. Before we get to that, a reminder that you can get playlists for this and all of our shows, information about upcoming programs, world music news videos, and much more, all posted on our Facebook page. 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

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You're listening to VOBB Community Radio in the heart of Grossmoor National Park in the province of Newfoundland and Labrador. 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

0: York. This is Democracy Now!
1: This case is about far more than what was done to me. It's about a coordinated, ongoing campaign to punish, silence, and intimidate anyone who dares to speak out for Palestinian liberation.
0: We'll speak to Palestinian activist Mahmoud Khalil. He's suing Trump administration officials, including Marco Rubio and Todd Blanche, pro-Israel groups Betar and Canary Mission and the Heritage Foundation, for conspiring to deny him his constitutional right to free speech by targeting him for detention and deportation. Then to the occupied West Bank, where Israeli settlers attacked a convoy of journalists, including CNN's Jeremy Diamond, on Saturday.
2: No, no, he's going to Walker.
3: Yo, drop.
2: No, no, no!
3: Run. Move!
2: No!
3: Move! Move!
2: No!
3: Get the out of the way! Move! Move! Move! Move!
0: The journalists were accompanying the father of slain Palestinian-American Saif Mousalet to the site where his son was beaten to death by Israeli settlers a year ago in the family's own olive fields. We'll be joined by two of the journalists who were attacked. And finally, while the federal government's given the green light to the more than $110 billion mega-merger deal between Paramount Skydance and Warner Brothers Discovery, 12 state attorneys general are suing to block the deal. We'll be joined by California Attorney General Rob Bonta.
4: There is no debate here. This merger would snuff out competition, drive up prices, diminish content quality, and produce fewer movies and shows each year.
0: All that and more coming up. Welcome to Democracy Now!, democracynow.org, The War and Peace Report. I'm Amy Goodman. The Pentagon says it's carried out a fourth straight night of attacks against Iran, bombing dozens of targets near the Strait of Hormuz and along Iran's coast. In response, Iran's Islamic Revolutionary Guard Corps launched fresh drone and missile strikes, targeting a U.S. military logistics hub in Kuwait, an air base in Jordan that hosts U.S. forces, and the U.S. Navy's Fifth Fleet headquarters in Bahrain, where Iran claims to have destroyed command and control centers, communications gear, aircraft hangars, and fuel depots. Iran's military warned the Strait of Hormuz will remain closed indefinitely if the U.S. continues its attacks. Meanwhile, Iran's government says recent U.S. strikes have killed more than 30 civilians while wounded more than 260 people. On Tuesday, President Trump told Fox News he's prepared to attack Iran's civilian infrastructure next week.
5: Next week comes the power plants. Next week comes the bridges. We're going to knock out all their power plants. We're going to knock out all their bridges unless they get to the table and negotiate.
0: Meanwhile, President Trump said in a social media post, he's canceled plans to charge a 20% toll on all commercial ships passing through the Strait of Hormuz. In the same post, Trump claimed, quote, oil is flowing like never before. His comments came as the price of oil surged by nearly 10% as the U.S. reimposed its blockade of Iran's ports. On Capitol Hill, Senate Democrats blocked debate on Republicans' $1.15 trillion annual National Defense Authorization Act Tuesday. Democratic Senator Tammy Duckworth of Illinois, a member of the Armed Services Committee, said she opposed advancing the measure unless Congress agrees to her amendment prohibiting funding for the U.S.-Israeli war in Iran. This is Maryland Democratic Senator Chris Van Hollen.
6: This bill lays the groundwork for a bloated Pentagon budget that would further embolden President Trump's reckless and illegal war against Iran. It represents a huge increase in taxpayer-funded and debt-financed Pentagon spending at a time when families across the country are struggling to afford groceries, rent, gas, and other necessities.
0: Meanwhile, House Minority Leader Hakeem Jeffries announced he's opposing an amendment by Republican Congressmember Thomas Massie to eliminate $3.3 billion in U.S. funds for Israel's military. In response, Congressional Progressive Caucus Chair Greg Kassar of Texas urged support for an end to U.S. military aid to Israel. He wrote in a letter, quote, "At a time when millions are struggling to make ends meet, we're sending billions of dollars to a military that's killed tens of thousands of civilians in Gaza, the West Bank, Lebanon, destabilized the region, and helped lead us into war with Iran," Congressmember Kassar wrote. In Gaza, health officials say Israeli forces killed at least 10 Palestinians Tuesday, including a child. 10-year-old Motaz Abushar was shot by Israeli gunfire in Rafah in southern Gaza. More than 1,100 Palestinians have been killed by Israeli attacks since last October's so-called ceasefire by Israel and Hamas took effect. More than 260 of the total are children. On Sunday, 9-year-old Tala Abu Matar died when Israel attacked the Al-Barej refugee camp. She was among six Palestinians killed in Gaza that day. Florida state troopers report a person was struck and killed by a semi-truck Tuesday morning as he ran from federal immigration agents in the parking lot of a gas station in St. Augustine. The Department of Homeland Security reported few details, saying only that a Mexican national had died. The New York Times reports the unnamed man was 28 years old. He's at least the third person in just the last week to die during immigration enforcement operations. His death follows Monday's killing of Joan Sebastian Duran Guerrero, the 25-year-old Colombian man shot dead by ICE agents on Monday morning in Biddeford, Maine, during a traffic stop on the block where he lived. His wife was home with the couple's 3-year-old daughter and witnessed the immediate aftermath of the shooting. Duran held a valid work authorization and Social Security number. According to Maine officials, he was not the person the agents were looking for. In a statement, I said, quote, "The vehicle attempted to flee the scene, and fearing for public safety, an officer discharged his weapon," unquote. The FBI and state authorities say they're investigating. In the wake of his killing, ICE ordered its agents to halt most traffic stops. In response, President Trump wrote on social media, quote, "We cannot give up one of ICE's most important and effective crime-fighting tools, the traffic stop," Trump added. "It won't happen on my watch," the president said. Meanwhile, protests continue across Maine. On Tuesday, hundreds of people rallied outside an ICE facility in Scarborough. This is Democratic Maine State Representative Sophie Warren.
7: An organization that is absolutely out of control. They just yesterday, of course, they killed one of our neighbors here in our state, and that's completely inconsistent with our values. We want ICE out of our state. We want them defunded at the national level, and

0: physical evidence, including the badly damaged SUV Renee Good was driving when ICE agent Jonathan Ross shot her in the head, forearm, and chest. Prosecutors have been requesting the evidence since January. This is Hennepin County Attorney Mary Moriarty.
1: I have been consistent that we have not prejudged any of these instances, and also that we need transparency. We need cooperation. Our community needs it. Alex Preddy and Renee Good's families deserve it. Julio Sosa Solis deserves it. Our democracy requires it.
0: In Houston, Texas, the Harris County District Attorney says he may ask a court to order the Department of Homeland Security to release evidence regarding the killing of the 52-year-old Mexican immigrant Lorenzo Salgado Araujo by ICE agents last week. So far, the Trump administration's refused to cooperate with local investigators. The DA is also seeking to secure visas for witnesses to the fatal shooting to prevent ICE from deporting them during the probe. Lorenzo was driving with three other men in the car. One of them was his younger brother. In more immigration news, The Guardian reports at least 12 people detained at a federal immigration jail in Colorado have contracted tuberculosis. Dozens of prisoners have been quarantined without air conditioning, despite a heat advisory with outside air temperatures approaching 100 degrees Fahrenheit. The Aurora Ice Processing Center is run by the GEO Group, a for-profit private prison company based in Florida. A new report by Physicians for Human Rights warns law enforcement agencies have used excessive force and wielded crowd control weapons in dangerous ways against people protesting the Trump administration's mass deportation policies. The report documented over 400 misuse of force cases against protesters, journalists, and bystanders, finding victims suffered blindings, traumatic brain injuries, and permanent disabilities. Palestinian activist Mahmoud Khalil filed a lawsuit Tuesday against senior Trump administration officials and three anti-Palestinian organizations for conspiring to deprive him of his constitutional rights. Khalil was a graduate student at Columbia University when he was arrested last year and detained for months. He missed the birth of his son, Dean, while in detention in Louisiana. Mahmoud Khalil spoke Tuesday outside the federal courthouse in Manhattan.
2: We watched a broken immigration system weaponized against political speech. We watched free expression and academic freedom treated as obstacles rather than principles worth defending. And their message was unmistakable. If your speech challenges those in power or exposes uncomfortable truth about Palestine, you can be singled out, punished, and made an example and made into a warning for everyone else.
0: We'll speak with Mahmoud Khalil after headlines. New York has become the first state in the country to halt the construction of large new data centers, imposing a one-year moratorium. Governor Kathy Hochul announced the suspension on Tuesday.
3: This pause will remain in place for up to 1 year while New York establishes the strongest possible framework to protect our communities, guardrails to reduce the risk to our energy grid, minimize land disruption, noise pollution, and protect our natural resources, especially our water supply.
0: New York currently has 130 data centers, compared with more than 600 in Virginia, about 500 in Texas. Meanwhile, a Reuters analysis finds trillionaire Elon Musk's company, XAI, has installed far more gas turbines without federal permits at its data center project in Tennessee than publicly acknowledged. And the pollution is mostly impacting black neighborhoods. Patrick Anderson, an attorney with the Southern Environmental Law Center, said, quote, "The scale of it is astonishing. This is an absolutely huge Clean Air Act violation that threatens public health," unquote. On Capitol Hill, the sister of the late Republican Senator Lindsey Graham was sworn in

0: to fill his Senate seat Tuesday. Darlene Graham Nordone has never held public office. She was selected by South Carolina Governor Henry McMaster to complete her brother's term, which expires in January. Lindsey Graham died Saturday night at the age of 71 due to a reported aortic tear after returning from a trip to Ukraine, where he met with President Zelensky. On Tuesday, Darlene Graham cast her first vote as a U.S. senator to advance the $1.15 trillion annual defense authorization bill, which ultimately failed in a 50-46 vote. And Cuba's national electric grid has collapsed for the third time this month. The island's latest blackout came as the U.S. continues to impose the oil blockade it's maintained since January, soon after U.S. forces abducted former Venezuelan President Nicolas Maduro and his wife. Cuba had depended on Venezuela for fuel imports. The U.S. also pressured Mexico to halt oil shipments to the island. This is Julia Valdez, a resident of Havana.
1: I feel terrible. It's awful news. Just imagine, without electricity, the food spoils. My mother is bedridden with senile dementia. And because of these blackouts, I've had to throw out meat and fish. I've had to throw it all away because it had rotted. It is unfair that we are going through this situation.
0: And those are some of the headlines. This is Democracy Now!, democracynow.org, The War and Peace Report. I'm Amy Goodman. We begin today's show with a new federal lawsuit filed by Palestinian activist Mahmoud Khalil against several top administration officials, two pro-Israel groups and a conservative think tank accused of conspiring to suppress Khalil's criticism of Israel and his constitutional rights to free speech. The lawsuit says the Heritage Foundation created Project Esther, which became a blueprint for a public-private partnership to weaken the growing pro-Palestine movement by targeting prominent non-citizen activists and smearing them as anti-Semites. It says the Heritage Foundation turned to groups like Batar, a far-right pro-Israeli group, and Canary Mission, which has long surveilled pro-Palestine advocates to identify their targets. The case was also filed against White House advisor Stephen Miller, Secretary of State Marco Rubio, Secretary of Homeland Security Mark Wayne Mullen, Acting Attorney General Todd Blanche, former Secretary of Homeland Security Kristi Noem, and John Armstrong, a State Department official. The suit was announced by the Center for Constitutional Rights at a news conference here in New York Tuesday, where Mahmoud Khalil addressed supporters.
2: I will not stop fighting until everyone who willingly contributed to my missing the birth of my son and to taking 104 days of my life from me answers for what they've done. But this case is about far more than what was done to me. It's about a coordinated, ongoing campaign to punish, silence, and intimidate anyone who dares to speak out for Palestinian liberation.
0: The lawsuit was brought under the Ku Klux Klan Act of 1871, which is a Reconstruction-era law to restrict government coordination with vigilante groups like the Klan. Democracy Now!'s Mariana Terraceno was at Tuesday's press conference and spoke to Bahar Azmi, legal director of the Center for Constitutional Rights, a member of Mahmoud Khalil's legal team.
3: The entire United States government has been persecuting Mahmoud through the immigration courts in a race to deport him for no reason other than his constitutionally protected speech. What Mahmoud is doing now is fighting back and filing an action against his persecutors, which are a set of private hate groups, Heritage Foundation, Beitar, and Canary Mission, who developed this elaborate plan along with federal officials, Miller, Rubio, and Noem, to target non-citizen students for their protest of Palestine. So they had not the courage or the capacity to debate the question about their support for the Israeli genocide. So what they chose to do is identify perceived leaders of the Palestine movement and use the maximal terrorizing power of the state to send a chilling message everywhere. If you disagree with the United States government, if you support Palestine, we will throw you in an immigration detention 1,000 miles from home and work tirelessly to deport you. Mahmoud won't stand for it, so he's sticking up for himself and everyone else who would be subject to the state power. That's not just limited to him. This is a lawsuit against the private entities and the federal government because they work together in a conspiracy. There's also litigation attacking the federal government's attempt to punish him through habeas corpus proceedings for his speech. But this is the first demand for accountability via damages and a court ruling that this conspiracy is unconstitutional, and any attempt to remove him on that basis is illegal.
1: What kind of evidence has there been found to show this coordinated targeting between the federal government and these private entities against Mahmoud Khalil?
3: What's remarkable here, and as we set out in 130 pages of connect the dot detail, is how open and notorious this plan is, how arrogant it was. Heritage announced a blueprint, what they called it, for this conspiracy. They asked for a public-private partnership, and then they recruited these anti-Palestinian hate groups to identify students. They wanted to attack non-citizen students and do more than dox and surveil. Project Esther realized they had a friendly, willing administration coming into power so they could use the power of the state. Now, all of them announced or predicted that Mahmoud would be arrested, and all of them boasted after the fact about their role in working with Secretary Rubio to denominate them as enemies of the state and DHS to arrest them. And a federal court had a trial in Massachusetts, the AUP trial, where so much testimony came out, basically a one-to-one relationship between who Beitar and Canary selected for the Rubio determination, and then a day later denominating them enemies of the state and effectuating the arrest. Because this happened to Mahmoud, and in the same pattern, it happened to 8 other students.
1: What is the status of Mahmoud's deportation case and immigration case?
3: In his deportation case, the United States government is taking really unprecedented and irregular actions. You know, they are in control of the immigration courts. They're not independent. They are racing at basically unprecedented speed to hurry up and effectuate what's called a final order of removal. We still have an appeal to a federal appellate court from that sham-like decision, and he'll continue to fight on all fronts.
0: For more on this story, we go to Mahmoud Khalil himself, a Columbia University graduate, green card holder, who became the first pro-Palestine college campus protester to be jailed by the Trump administration over his participation in Columbia's Gaza Solidarity actions in 2024. Arrested in March of 2025, he spent over 104 days in ICE detention in Louisiana, missing the birth of his son, Dean. He was released last June, but the Trump administration is still trying to deport him. Mahmoud Khalil, welcome back to Democracy Now! If you can go back to March 8th, 2025, place where you were living, the apartment building, and remind our viewers and listeners what happened.
4: Good morning, Amy. Thank you for having me. On that day, to be honest, we were all surprised by the rogueness of the Trump administration, of plainclothes ICE agents coming to my apartment building, stopping me in the lobby of my apartment and telling me that my visa was terminated and I am under arrest without actually showing me any warrants, without telling me who they are. And everyone was then surprised, like how this could happen. For a few days, no one knew what happened. And what we thought was sort of like a rogue implementation of law turned out to be a conspiracy. And that's what we are now basically alleging in court that this was not just an officer deciding to implement the law. It was more of a conspiracy between different actors. And as a judge, a Reagan appointee, said in Massachusetts, that he was surprised that such officials would conspire with themselves to deprive someone of their freedom of speech just for the purpose of chilling speech across the country, because they don't want anyone to speak for Palestine.
0: Mm. And why are you doing it now?
4: So we've been working on this case, to be honest, since I was in detention, just looking into connecting the dots. And I'm doing it as a way to get accountability for what was done to me, what was done to this movement, because for decades, these groups grew too comfortable in targeting Palestinians and harassing Palestinians and blacklisting Palestinians and their supporters, because when they cannot win on the argument, they would rather silencing us. And this is my message to them, that we will never be silenced until Palestine is liberated. This is when we will shift our focus to building Palestine. But no matter or no amount of oppression, of silencing, of intimidation, will succeed in really silencing us.
0: You still have your green card, or did they take it from you?
4: So they've been attempting at taking the green card from me for the past year since I got out, and we're still fighting that in court. Of course, there's a final order of removal against me that was issued by a Trump administration immigration court, fully controlled by the administration, and now we're fighting that in federal court. And the good news now, this case, whether I'm here, whether I'm not here, I can still fight it in case in court. A judge can still order my return to the country. So this is also another fight into that. And just let's be clear now, over 1 year after my detention, about 15, 16 months after my detention, the Trump administration has not brought any shred of evidence that I did anything illegal, that I did anything unlawful. And that's what we're trying to convince the court, that this is literally just like arbitrary detention, that they want to make an example out of me so others would stop talking.
0: Mm. Mahmoud, you experienced your son Dean's birth in jail, in the prison in Louisiana. You experienced
4: Sorry?
0: His birth. You experienced his birth in jail by listening on the telephone?
4: Yeah, I did. And that's another thing why I'm doing this, because I would never forgive the actors that contributed to my missing the birth of my son, of Dean, because this shouldn't happen. This shouldn't happen to anyone, because I could have been next to my wife, Noor, when she was giving birth, yet because of their arrogance, because of their cruelty, they chose not to let me next to my family. So I'm really doing this lawsuit also as a form of accountability for that, to get justice. I don't want everything that happened to me to go in vain. And I'm really, you know, grateful for the organizations that helped me bring this legal actions against the government and these private actors.
0: I want to go to some of the people who stood with you outside in Foley Square supporting you, like Beth Miller, political director of Jewish Voice for Peace Action, also at the news conference.
5: These groups and the Trump administration thought that if they would start by attacking people that they thought were the most politically vulnerable, like student organizers, like Palestinians, like those who support Palestinian freedom, that everyone else would just stand back, that everyone else would be too afraid to fight back for their rights and for the rights of all of us. But today, by filing this case, Mahmoud Khalil is showing just how wrong they were. Mahmoud is fighting back, and we are all fighting back alongside him, and we will continue to organize to support him and to support the broader Palestinian freedom movement to end this genocide.
0: This is actor, producer, and director Cynthia Nixon at the news conference in support of Mahmoud Khalil Tuesday.
6: For nearly 3 years, millions of people across the United States and across the world have raised their voices for Palestinian lives, for families living through unimaginable loss, for children who are just like all of our children and who deserve safety, dignity, and a future, for the basic belief that every single human life should be valued. Whatever our politics, this should never be a controversial idea. Mahmoud has been one of those voices. And today, his legal team is asking the courts to review how and why he was targeted. We know it's not because he did anything wrong. It's because he is a Palestinian standing up for Palestinian rights.
0: And this is another actor from the Gilded Age, a producer, Morgan Spector, speaking at the news conference.
7: Advocating for Palestinian rights isn't an act of anything but humanity. It's an expression of conscience, of the moral conviction that Palestinians deserve the same rights, dignity, and freedom that we would want for anyone, anywhere in the world. Mahmoud has unstintingly embodied that moral conviction. But his courage has made him, and far too many others, a target. Targeted by the government, and targeted by extreme anti-Palestinian groups. Today, we're fighting back, together. The rights Mahmoud is fighting for belong to all of us. If they can put Mahmoud in prison for exercising those rights, then those rights become a privilege conferred by the state on those who accept the division between lives that count and lives that don't. That's why I'm standing with Mahmoud today, and why it's so important that he wins.
0: That's Morgan Spector, Cynthia Nixon, Beth Miller of Jewish Voice for Peace Action. What does this kind of support mean to you, Mahmoud?
4: That means that we're building a wide movement, a diverse movement, to fight back against all these forces that are trying to deprive us from our basic rights. It means that what happens to me could happen to anyone, and that's what another thing about the case. It's not about me as a person, as Mahmoud, because these same groups are working to deprive everyone of their rights, your rights, my rights, anyone in this country, if we don't agree with them. And that's why it's important for these groups and individuals to be in solidarity with each other, to face these forces together. So I absolutely appreciate their support. I'm grateful for their voices, for lending their voices to me in order to just shed light on these atrocities that are being committed by this government and these Zionist hate groups in this country.
0: And finally, do you face a final deportation order now?
4: I do, yeah, but we're fighting that in court. It's not. I would say in effect, there are protections from the federal court that prevents the government from doing, from coming and deport me or arrest me. As we are now seeking Supreme Court review to the case, as we're also going through different courts in the country. It's just like very, I would say, disheartening. It's just like a lot of people in this country, a lot of immigrants, they don't have the number of lawyers I do. It's crazy that it's taking more than 20 lawyers to free a person from unjust detention, while there are now tens of thousands of immigrants without any legal representation. So I'm absolutely grateful and consider that a privilege that I'm able to fight this fight for over a year after my release.
0: I know I said final question, but as you said that about the immigrants who face what you're facing without that kind of legal representation, I was wondering your final thoughts on the ICE killing of Lorenzo Salgado Araujo in Houston, just in the past week, of the 26-year-old Colombian man with work authorization, Joan Sebastian Duran Guerrero in Biddeford, Maine. And of course, before that, Alex Preti and Renee Good. Your final thoughts.
4: I mean, it's absolutely heartbreaking that ICE is killing people. But unfortunately, I wouldn't say I'm surprised. And that's why I'm fighting, because I could be one of, or I could have been one of these individuals who were killed by ICE, by the rogueness of this agency, because this agency is acting extrajudicially. They want to instill fear and terror into the population, and it's not surprising that unfortunately there are so many victims. But again, like, that's why I am fighting this, because by pure luck I could have been one of these people when ICE agents showed up at my lobby. If for some reason they decided to kill me, they could have. And they lied when they came. They said that I tried to flee the scene until we confront them with the camera footage, that I was actually very calm and very cooperating. It's just like upon this Congress that allowed this to happen, that funded ICE with over $70 billion that could have gone towards our communities, towards lowering the cost of living, towards like just supporting human rights. It's just you know, like, always that's what motivates me to go on and on, because we need an end to this bloodshed. We need an end to this degrading of humanity. I don't want us to be looking in 20 years at these years and these days and regret not doing something. I'm doing my part to stop that, and I ask everyone to do their part to stop this.
0: Mahmoud Khalil, I want to thank you for being with us. Palestinian activist jailed by the Trump administration.
4: Thank you, Amy.
0: Now suing Trump administration officials and anti-Palestine groups for conspiring to deprive him of his constitutional rights. He got his Columbia diploma while he was in jail, and also experienced the birth of his son on the phone while he was in detention. Coming up, two journalists who are part of a convoy attacked by Israeli settlers on the West Bank on Saturday. Accompanying the father of slain Palestinian-American Saif Musalat to the site where his son was beaten to death by Israeli settlers 1 year ago. Among them was CNN reporter Jeremy Diamond. Stay with us.

0: Freedom is Free by Chicano Batman in our Democracy Now! Studio. This is Democracy Now!, democracynow.org. I'm Amy Goodman as we turn to the occupied West Bank, where Israeli settlers armed with clubs, rocks and a knife on Saturday attacked a group of journalists, including CNN's Jeremy Diamond. Four settlers have been reportedly detained for their alleged involvement in the attack. It happened exactly a year after the murder of 20-year-old Palestinian-American Saif Mousalet, who was beaten to death by Israeli settlers. To date, no one's been arrested for his killing. He was born in Florida, worked at his family's ice cream shop there. The journalists were accompanying his dad back to the site of his son's death. As they left, their cars were attacked by the settlers, chased out of town. In a minute, we'll be joined by two of the journalists. But first, this is a video footage of the attack shared with Democracy Now! The voices you hear are our next guests, Adele Shoko and Jasper Nathaniel. In the video, you see the settlers attempting to slash the tires of the armored CNN vehicle and then breaking the windshield of the separate car carrying the other journalists. The video is courtesy of independent journalist Andre X, who was sitting in the back.
1: These things don't run.
2: Wow, he's ready to throw a rock. Look. He's running with the rock.
3: They are not letting us pass. The guy is standing in front of the car in front of us, the CNN car, not letting him pass, and they're holding up rocks. Yeah, we need to fly behind them. Oh, he's got a knife. He's going for the
2: fire. Oh, my God!
1: Go, go, go, go.
2: Oh, no, no, no, no, no, no. He's going to go, car.
3: Go, drive.
2: No, no.
3: Right. Move!
2: No.
3: Move!
2: No.
3: Get the away! Move! Move! Move!
1: Drive, drive, drive.
3: Move. Go, go. Watch out, watch out.
0: This attack happened just days after armed Israeli settlers carrying U.S.-made M4 rifles surrounded a van carrying Democratic Congressmember Rouhana, who is visiting a Palestinian village that had been destroyed by settlers. Congressmember Khanna said his delegation was detained for about 90 minutes. For more, we're joined by Jasper Nathaniel, New York-based writer and reporter who covers Israel's occupation of the West Bank on his Substack, Infinite Jazz. He's just returned from the West Bank last night after a month there. So describe what exactly took place on Saturday.
4: The context is really important because the town where this happened, it's called El Mezra al-Sharqiya. It's a village east of Ramallah. And this is a village that is made up of largely American citizens, actually, Palestinian Americans. And if you might remember, Amy, last year when we spoke about Mohammed Ibrahim, who was abducted, a kid who was abducted by Israeli soldiers, he was an American from this same town. Saifullah was his first cousin. 1 year ago, Saturday, Saifullah was beaten to death by settlers on his own private land. And so the land that we were trying to reach is largely owned by American citizens, actually, Palestinian Americans. Settlers have been occupying it since last April. And basically, anybody who tries to get to their own land is attacked. I tried to get there a year ago in October and was immediately attacked. And so this year on Saturday, his father, Kamel, wanted to get there both because he wanted to go to the spot where his son took his last breaths, but also because it's his land. And he wants to show the settlers who are living on his land, who are living in the farmhouses that the Palestinians there have built on their land, he wanted to show them, this is our land and we will come reach it when we want to. On the way in, we talked to the mayor of Sinjil, who Sinjil is the town that borders these olive fields. And what he told us was, we know that there is a settler on this land who has an M16 and he shoots from afar. He will just see a car coming and he'll shoot at it. And so, you know, we understood that this was a pretty dangerous gambit right away. And it should be emphasized that the U.S. Embassy, Ambassador Mike Huckabee, I know for a fact that he is aware that settlers are occupying this land that belongs to American citizens. He, of course, is aware that an American 20-year-old was beaten to death on this land. I know this because he spoke to Camel, the father, about it. He has still just allowed the settlers to stay there and attack anybody who comes near. So on Saturday, we went with Camel to try to reach that spot. There were two cars. There was a CNN SUV, which is bulletproof and armored and had slash-proof tires. Camel was in that car with Jeremy Diamond and, the camera person, a driver, and the producer. They all had bulletproof vests. The independent journalists behind them, we were in a rented Kia, and we didn't have any of that protection. We were part of the same convoy, though, just our two cars. So we reached the spot where Saif was killed. We get out of the car. Camel has a sort of private moment. He would later say that it was actually, he thought maybe it would be peaceful, but it actually was very distressing because he was just imagining what happened to his son there. But that feeling didn't last because within a couple of minutes, we saw a car full of settlers racing towards us. And so we got back in our cars. We tried to drive out. The settlers blocked the road. And then what you saw in that video is that the settlers first attacked the CNN car, but they couldn't do any damage to it because it's armored. He tries to slash the tires, one of the settlers, and then the CNN car speeds away and they turn to us. And so that's when you see a settler, jump on the hood of our car, smash our windshield. They're throwing rocks at it. And we had to basically escape in, what was a high-speed chase, basically.
0: We hear the screams of another journalist, Adele Shoko, who's joining us now from Ramallah, a Jewish-Russian independent journalist based in the West Bank. If you can describe your experience as well and why you were there following Saif's dad that day, Adele.
2: Hi, thank you for having me. For me, it's important to join Palestinians to help them to get to their land, because we understand that this privilege of us having the citizenship or privilege of the CNN crew who have an armored vehicle or bulletproof vests, and because of the mainstream media, it allows them to actually, it's the only way for them to get to the land that was occupied. And it's very important to mention that this land is in Area A, which is unprecedented, because in the West Bank, which is divided into Area A, B, and C, the Area C is almost entirely ethnically cleansed by the settlers backed by the Israeli state. And they moved to Area B, attacking big villages, but Area A is another level, and we have to point it out.
0: Now, this happened at the same time, a few days after California Congress member Ro Khanna, and I want to go to a clip of Ro Khanna now, was also detained by Israeli settlers, armed settlers and Israeli soldiers during his visit to the occupied West Bank. On Wednesday, over the weekend, he posted video evidence on social media of Israeli settlers carrying U.S.-made M4 assault rifles surrounding his van in the South Hebron Hills and blocking him from visiting a Palestinian village destroyed by Israeli settlers. He said his delegation was blocked for about an hour and a half.
5: I'm certainly probably the first American politician who's been detained by the IDF and Israeli settlers. I mean, we were at a village that Israeli settlers had destroyed. They had destroyed the school. They had destroyed that village, and we were just looking at it. And these hoodlums come in with machine guns, an M4, an American-made machine gun, and they detain us. They block off the road. And then they call the IDF, and the IDF is on their side, not on the side of the Americans.
0: So that was Congressmember Ro Khanna. As we begin to wrap up, Jasper Nathaniel, if you can talk about these two attacks.
4: Yeah, I mean, the response to the Ro Khanna incident, I've found sort of grimly amusing, because the critics are saying this was a publicity stunt. This was set up. This was rigged. They went somewhere that they weren't supposed to go. They didn't work with the Israeli embassy. The reality is, if you spend enough time in the West Bank, and by enough time, I mean a couple days, something like that is going to happen to you. It's an inevitability. And, just to put a fine point on that, I was actually in the village of Umm el-Khair in Masafriyata, right before that incident happened. Ro Khanna and his delegation visited then. I saw him there, and the people there explained what's happening to them, which is basically their land is being stolen in real time. About an hour after Ro Khanna's team left, we were attacked in that village. So very violently by a group of settlers who live in an outpost right next door. So the irony is that had Ro Khanna not gotten back on that bus and, you know, gotten hijacked, he would have actually been present during an attack, an actual violent attack. And then, you know, like you said, you know, this happens. The Palestinians there are violently attacked. Ro Khanna's bus is held up by settlers. 2 days later, again, there's this other brutal attack. And I think it's important to just, you know, reiterate what Adele said, which is that, you know, as journalists, especially as Westerners, like, we have a privilege of knowing that, frankly, the stakes of killing one of us are much higher than of killing a Palestinian. You know, that's why we go into these places to basically show the brutality and the violence of settlers. Like, if this is what they'll do to me, and this is what they'll do to a congressman, just imagine what they do to the Palestinians. In Umm El Khair, after I left, the attacks have just continued daily. Yesterday, they came in, the Israeli military came in and demolished a family home just because. And so, you know, the pervasiveness of the cruelty in the West Bank, in the occupied West Bank, by the state of Israel and by the settlers, which are backed by the state, is just so pervasive that I would frankly challenge anybody to go into the West Bank, go into places like Masafer Yatta or even, you know, Sinjil or these villages outside Ramallah and not face something like that. I mean, it's just impossible.
0: Jasper Nathaniel, I want to thank you for being with us. New York-based journalist covering Israel's occupation of the West Bank is Substack Infinite Jazz. And Jewish-Russian independent journalist Adele Shoko joining us from Ramallah, from the occupied West Bank. Coming up, the federal government's given the green light to a $111 billion mega-merger deal between Paramount Skydance and Warner Brothers Discovery. 12 state attorneys general, led by California, are suing to block the merger. We'll speak with California's Attorney General Rob Bonta. Back in 20 seconds.

0: Ed Sotai by the New York City Palestinian Youth Choir. This is Democracy Now! I'm Amy Goodman. 12 Democratic-led states have sued to block Paramount Skydance's $111 billion acquisition of Warner Brothers Discovery. Paramount Skydance is run by David Ellison, whose father, Larry Ellison, is the billionaire founder of Oracle, a prominent ally and financial backer of President Trump. Under the proposed deal, CNN and CBS News, streaming services, HBO Max and Paramount, as well as film and television studios, would all be combined under a single entity controlled by the Ellisons. Meanwhile, the UK is weighing whether to take on the proposed merger between Paramount Skydance and Warner Brothers Discovery. Last month, the Justice Department's antitrust division said it saw no evidence that the media mega merger would harm consumers, writing instead the deal would, quote, increase competition across the media and entertainment ecosystem, unquote. Well, we're joined now by California's Attorney General Rob Bonta, a lead plaintiff in the lawsuit brought by the 12 attorneys general. Attorney General Bonta, thanks for joining us. Explain why you have sued.
1: Well, in short, we sued because this proposed merger breaks the law. It breaks century-old antitrust law. It's anti-competitive. It will raise prices. It will lower quality. It will lessen content. This is a proposed merger of two entertainment titans who have been competitors for years, and it will extinguish the competition between them when they merge and will have massive anti-competitive effects in a number of different markets. And so this is about affordability for everyday Americans who are already struggling to afford their lives, whether it be groceries or gas or healthcare or housing. And now their cable bills will go up and their satellite bills will go up, and it will be more expensive to experience a joy of life to go see a movie at the movie theater for a special occasion. So this is also going to lead to job loss and lower wages. So from job loss and lower wages to lower quality, choice, competition, higher prices, this is a bad deal for California and for Americans.
0: So explain the significance of what this means, and also possibly the UK suing to prevent this merger. What it means to have CBS owned by Paramount and CNN and HBO all put together. President Trump has repeatedly attacked, to say the least, CNN. CBS's 60 Minutes is now being gutted with what the most recent fire, Scott Pelley.
1: Well, this is going to be a entertainment behemoth that will have under one roof multiple news channels, multiple streaming sources, channels, multiple the basic cable channels, multiple studios, film distributors, all with under one roof. And we've seen, sorry for the pun, we've seen this movie before when massive studios merge like Fox and Disney. It leads to lower quality, less output, less viewpoints. So let me talk about that for a second. You're going to have less viewpoints, less stories being told, fewer perspectives, less journalists, truth-telling and truth-seeking and informing the American public about their world and their country, less reporters holding the powerful accountable and holding their feet to the fire and doing investigative journalism that reveals truth and tells the world what's going on. You'll have a smaller diversity of stories being told, a smaller, more narrow type of content will be greenlit, and stories that need to be told that we don't know need to be told, things that we need to hear about that we don't yet know we need to hear about, that can inspire and inform and broaden our perspective about the world won't be told anymore. So from art to news, there will be less content and less diversity of perspectives. Mm.
0: And so what exactly would be accomplished by your lawsuit?
1: Well, our lawsuit seeks to block the merger, pure and simple. We have a clean and clear and straightforward complaint that we filed in federal court that sets forth monopolistic outcome of this proposed merger, the anti-competitive impacts of this merger, and it asks for one remedy: block the merger, keep Paramount and Warner Brothers as separate companies.
0: And if you can talk about the open letter that was signed by hundreds, if not thousands, of producers, directors, actors, of course, they also were calling on you, the attorney generals of New York and California and others, to take this on. I wanted, though, to talk to end with the Federal Communications Commission chair, Brendan Carr, speaking in March at the Conservative Political Action Conference, or CPAC. In this clip, he boasts about Trump successfully defunding PBS, NPR and the end of Stephen Colbert's late night show.
2: President Trump took on the fake news media, and President Trump is winning. Look at the results so far. PBS defunded, NPR defunded, Joy Reid gone from MSNBC, Sleepy Eyes Chuck Todd gone, Jim Acosta gone, John Dickerson gone, Colbert is leaving, CBS is under new ownership, and soon enough, CNN is going to have new ownership as well. So we're not...
0: That's FCC Chair Brendan Carr. If you can end by talking about what's happening to the media in this country and the control by the Trump administration.
1: I mean, those comments are so outrageous. They speak for themselves. This idea that the federal government, our government, the people's government, is working overtime and bragging about it to shut down the free independent press, to silence journalists from doing their job, telling the news and doing investigative journalism and holding the powerful accountable, is completely outrageous, antithetical to our democracy, anti-democratic and un-American. It is wrong in every way I can say it. And the fact that he's bragging about it, he's getting cheers, is dangerous and problematic. The federal government has completely retreated and abdicated from its role to enforce antitrust law, to prevent mergers.
0: We're going to have to leave it there.
1: The economy and hurt everyday people. And that's why we're stepping in.
0: I have to leave it there, but I want to thank you for being with us, California Attorney General Rob Bonta. We'll link to your recent piece for Variety titled "Why I'm Suing to Block the Paramount Warner Brothers Merger." I'll be in Kansas City this weekend.
3: Hello, National Park visitors. This is Park Warden Natasha Moore with the Parks Canada Warden Service at Gros Morne National Park. Did you know that national parks and historic sites in Canada are no drone zones? That's right. In Canada, an unmanned air vehicle, better known as a drone, is considered an aircraft and is regulated not only by Transport Canada, but also under the National Parks Aircraft Access Regulations. Even a drone that does not meet the standards under Transport Canada is still considered a drone under the National Parks Aircraft Access Regulations. Recreational drone use is prohibited across all of Canada's national parks and historic sites for any size and type of drone. Taking off or landing a drone in a national park can result in law enforcement action and fines of up to $25,000. If you spot a drone or any other incidents in contravention of the Canada National Parks Act and regulations, as well as all public safety issues or concerns, please call Jasper Dispatch at 1-877-852-3100.
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The incredible group from Ireland known as Clannad, and now is here, as we kick off this week's edition of Songs from a Quiet Place. 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

0: The song is called Alana, and that's Murray Grant. Before that, Mars Lazar with Angel's Window. This is Songs from a Quiet Place, the relaxing, soothing, stress-free music program. I'm your host, Mike Thurnell. And beautiful, positive quotes coming your way, as well as some beautiful music. We'll kick off our next set with Secret Garden.
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The most beautiful things in life are not things. They're people and places and memories and pictures. They're feelings and moments and smiles and laughter. Remember more of those. This is Songs from a Quiet Place.

Songs from A Quiet Place with David Penna from his album called The Journey, that's New Beginnings. Between the Shadows from Lorena McKinnitt. China Roses from Enya. And we started off with Sona from Secret Garden. Time for some new music on Songs from A Quiet Place. This time, Greg Maroney, who gets help from Sherry Finzer on this one. A new album out called Cherry Blossoms. This is called A Thousand Falling Petals.

A wise man once said, "Hate has four letters, but so does love. Enemies has seven letters, but so does friends. Lying has five letters, but so does truth. Cry has three letters, but so does joy. Negativity has 10 letters, but so does positivity. Life is always two-sided. Always choose the better side of life." This is Songs from a Quiet Place.

0: Songs from A Quiet Place with Medwin Goodall taking us to the Fairy Glade. Infinity before that from Nokre. We heard A Thousand Falling Petals. New music from the album called Cherry Blossoms, a collaboration of Greg Maroney and Sherry Finzer.
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As we wrap up this week's edition of Songs from a Quiet Place, thanks for your company. 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

0: the caribou, graceful and magnificent. Did you know that newborn calves can outrun the fastest human Olympic sprinters when they're only 1 day old? There are many distinct groups of caribou in the world. Here in Grossmoor National Park, you can spot sedentary forest-dwelling caribou, a boreal population. Caribou are the only member of the deer family where both males and females have antlers. The males, called bulls, have larger, more complex antlers than the females, called cows, because they actually use them for sparring in the spring. Caribou have hairs which are partly hollow, which helps keep them warm in Arctic conditions, and also helps them float. Caribou are always on the move. In fact, they travel distances greater than any other terrestrial animal, between 2,000 to 6,000 kilometers a year. They move around throughout the year depending on where food is available and how bothersome the insects are. Caribou cows give birth to their calves in the spring, and they travel very far to do so. This is because the new moms will be very weak after giving birth, so they need to be in an area with lots of food. Caribou travel in herds, the biggest of which are found in the summer months. This helps to lessen the burden of insects and provides extra eyes to look out for predators. In recent years, the island caribou population levels have declined to one-third of its population in the 1990s. Ecologists believe that this is mostly because of predation, mainly the black bears and coyotes who hunt caribou, but also other reasons like habitat damage. Caribou have been a very important part of social, cultural, and economic life in Newfoundland for generations, and we want to keep their populations healthy. Here at Grossmoor National Park, caribou and their homes will be protected for all time.
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Well, hello everyone. Welcome to another edition of Back Porch Bluegrass. I'm your host, Paul Treadworth, and I've got all sorts of good music lined up for you today, and I'll tell you where it's all come from just shortly. But we'll kick off with a very early recording of Ralph Stanley and the and his brother Carter and the Clinch Mountain Boys. It's a 1950 recording of the song that became one of their classics, I Am a Man of Constant Sorrow. Let's have a listen to it.

Oh, that's what they sounded like in 1950. Carter Stanley on guitar, of course, Rolf on banjo and the lead vocal. Pee Wee Lambert was playing mandolin, Lester Woody on the fiddle, I think, and Ernie Newton on bass. They recorded it a few different times over the years, but that was the first recording that I could find, and before it had all the extra little bits added into it. So hope you enjoyed a very sort of classic and traditional start to Back Porch Bluegrass, which is appropriate. Now, I'll tell you what's happening. Really good friend of mine, Mr. Baz Patterson, who's the main guitarist and singer at my Back Porch Bluegrass monthly jam session. He's digitizing all his albums and no longer requires to keep his LPs, so he gave me a box of LPs. Nothing could be more exciting, I tell you. And many of the LPs, we both had copies of them, but there were lots that I never had copies of and some that I wished I did, but I only ever bought maybe 10 albums a year for a couple of years and then it reduced down, so I missed out on lots of music. And Baz coincidentally did have those purchases. So I'm going to play some of Baz's albums on this show. And the first one is one from the Bluegrass Cardinals. I only ever had one Bluegrass Cardinals album. Wasn't this one. And I was interested in them because of the banjo player, Don Palmley. He was on a very early LP I had that came out of Los Angeles, and Billy Strange at his 12-string guitar, and he had Don Palmley playing banjo on it, and they were doing all sorts of folk tunes, and that was some of my first listening to banjo, straightforward picking, that I heard, and so I was interested to see an older version of Don Palmley with his son David Palmley, who is a wonderful guitarist and lead vocalist. Norman Wright on mandolin, John Davis on the acoustic bass, and a very young Mike Hartgrove on fiddle. I saw Mike Hartgrove playing with Dawn Lawson about 20 years after this album was made. This album is called Cardinal Class, and I'm going to play two tracks off it. The first one is Pulley Bone Gaydon, which is interestingly titled, and if you listen closely to the words, you'll find out what it's about. And then after another tune to separate the two, I'm not allowed to play two together, only once on the show, there's a tune called Rolling Away. So let's get the LP machine going, and we'll listen to the Bluegrass Cardinals.

Well, they have some interesting arrangements and some great vocal work, don't they? That's the Bluegrass Cardinals. We'll hear them again after this next tune, which is one by Ivan Rosenberg and the Foggy Hogtown Boys. And the Foggy Hogtown Boys obviously come from Toronto, which is... has a terrible nickname of Hogtown. Ivan Rosenberg is working with them, and they have a they play their music with a real sense of humour, as well as being real bluegrass fans. They have come up with some great ideas, and they do some interesting old traditional music with different twists to it. And here they are doing a Woody Guthrie tune called New York Town. And Andrew Collins plays mandolin, Chris Cool plays guitar, Chris Quinn plays banjo, Ivan Rosenberg plays the dobro, and Andrew Collins is on the fiddle, Chris Cool on the bass, Max Heidemann, I'm not sure what he's doing some harmony vocals. They learned this tune from Flatten Scruggs, they said, but I think it's a great tune. This is a Foggy Hogtown Boys, Ivan Rosenberg. Let's hear them.

Oh, that's a good fun song. I really enjoyed the, each of the band took a turn with the vocals there, and I hope you enjoyed that. Right, let's listen to the Bluegrass Cardinals again from their album Cardinal Class, and here they are doing a tune called Rolling Away.

Well, they were a good group, the Bluegrass Cardinals. I'm delighted to have that album, and through the next few months we might get to hear a few more tracks off it. Brand new album out from the Cody Norris Show, and it's got a picture of them in their fancy suits on the front, and it's called Spirit of America. It's got a lot of songs that are lauding the superiority of the USA, and I probably won't play all those because this is a very partisan bluegrass show, but it's got a couple of songs on it that I knew from my youth, and I'm going to play one of those ones for you now because it's got some really interesting things about the song. And the song is The Battle of New Orleans, and that was in 1815 it was, and a song came out, was written by Jimmy Driftwood, who was a school teacher and became a real folklorist, and he wrote the song The Battle of New Orleans, about the way they beat the British down in New Orleans. And the song came out with Johnny Horton in 1959, but there's a version that was played mostly in New Zealand by Lonnie Donegan, the British sort of folk and skiffle singer in 1959. He just copied Johnny Horton's and sort of really brightened it up a bit, and it had a banjo in it, and I think that's why I like the song. I didn't even have a banjo in those days, but I liked the sound of it. And The Battle of New Orleans, interestingly, this song has had many variants written, and a classic one came from New Zealand called The Battle of the Waikato, which is the area I live in. It was done by a group called the Howard Morrison Quartet, and it was talking about the way the Maori fought the English in the Battle of the Waikato. The Howard Morrison Quartet had a wonderful stage act, and they did all sorts of things. But here's a Cody Norris Show doing The Battle of New Orleans, and they are taking it seriously, I think, rather than laughing away at it. Battle of New Orleans sounds like this.

Yeah, that's the Cody Norris Show with the Battle of New Orleans. And sometime I might try and find an album with the Battle of the Waikato on it. Of course, it's written to the tune of the 8th of January, because that particular battle was on the 8th of January. That date was included in the days of the battle. Oh, you're listening to Back Porch Bluegrass, and I'm raving on about the music that I like, and it's on my shelves, and I've got a few extra LPs added to my shelves these days. So I hope you're enjoying the retrospective look at a whole lot of bluegrass music. This show comes to you from Free FM 89.0, independent community media in Hamilton, New Zealand, and it's one based on my 60 years or plus of playing bluegrass music and listening to bluegrass music and amassing several LPs and CDs, several shelves full of those things, really. And I'm delighting and having the opportunity to share them with you. Many of you who listen regularly will notice that I was away last week and we played an old show. I had a very bad cold. I wouldn't have been allowed in the studio. And so when that happens, I tend to look into the archives and dig out a show that was played on a similar date in a previous year. And I hope you enjoyed the music that was thus provided. But I'm in the studio again today. The show first comes out tonight at 10 o'clock, live on air at Free FM, and of course is available as a podcast from the station anytime. 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They've got all the instruments and accessories you could want, and they love supporting local music, and I'm delighted that they support Back Porch Bluegrass. Let's get on with it. Saw the news just recently that James Munro, the son of Bill Munro, just died recently in June. Just last month. He was 82 years old, I believe, and I've written that down somewhere and I can't find it where I've written it. Wrote it on the album cover, which I put down beside me. And I saw James Munro and met him when I was in the States in 1971, and he had a band, the Midnight Ramblers, and we were playing with the Hamilton County Bluegrass Band at Bean Blossom, Indiana. I've just been reading a book about that that's absolutely fascinating. And James Munro had formed his own band, but he also had played bass and then guitar with his dad, and played some great music, had a wonderful voice, and sad that he's died. He is 82 years old, and he did a wonderful song with Bill Munro called I Haven't Seen Mary in Years, and I dug it out of my collection so that we could play it for you, and I hope you enjoy it. Here's Bill Munro with his son, James Munro. Interesting that we had the Bluegrass Cardinals on, and it was a dad and son in that one too, but Bill and James doing the song I Haven't Seen Mary in Years. Sounds like this.

Oh, very sad song, written by Damon Black and sung by James Munro, who just recently passed away. Oh, it's time we had a banjo tune. Here's Herb Peterson from the album Here Today, and he's playing Scruggs' tune called The Foggy Mountain Chimes, in which he gets to do his detuning bit with the Scruggs pigs and does the harmonics in the key of D. It goes like this.

The classic ending on the Foggy Mountain Chime. David Grisman on man, Lynn Jim Buchanan on fiddle, Vince Gill on guitar there, and Herb Peterson playing the banjo. Who was on bass? I forget who was on bass. Emery Gordy Jr. Well, he's played a lot of bass, hasn't he? Another album that I got from my friend Baz was Al Jones, Frank Necessary and the Spruce Mountain Boys. And this is classic 1970s bluegrass. And just they based their repertoire on the music from the masters, so to speak, and just played good regular bluegrass. And I'm going to play two tracks from Al Jones and Frank Necessary. Al Jones plays guitar and sings, he loves Jimmy Martin, and you can hear that by the selections. And Frank Necessary plays the banjo, very clear, definitely a 1950s, 60s style banjo player. And I'm just delighted to have this album because I often saw them mentioned and never managed to buy one for myself. So here they are, two tunes, Crying My Heart Out Over You, and much closer to the earlier Flat and Scruggs version than to the later pretty smoothed out Ricky Skaggs version that we might have heard in the 1980s or 90s. And then Jimmy Martin tune called Skip, Hop and Wobble. That sounds like me getting out of bed in the mornings. Not so much of the skip, but the hop and the wobble sort of works these days. As you get older, you tend to do things differently, don't you? All right, let's hear an LP from Al Jones, Frank Necessary and the Spruce Mountain Boys. Crying My Heart Out Over You is the first tune.

Oh, skip, hop, and wobble. It's hard to get all those words out. But that was Al Jones, Frank Necessary, and the Spruce Mountain Boys playing some very classic and traditional sounding bluegrass music. Big hello to all the people listening on the Access radio stations throughout New Zealand and throughout Canada and those stations in the USA. Thank you very much for listening on radio, leaving your radio tuned to the station where you'll hear Back Porch Bluegrass. I really appreciate you listening to my take on bluegrass music from way down here in the southwestern Pacific Ocean. We're a long way from anywhere, it seems, and but we've got a lovely country, and I really enjoy being in here. But not to say I didn't enjoy the trips that I made overseas too to find out how the rest of the world lives and particularly how they play bluegrass music. My friend from the Hamilton County Bluegrass Band, Alan Rhodes, guitar player, lead singer, superb, and we played all our music together. And he's had some surgery recently and he's laid low, and he's written some wonderful songs for the band back in the day when we were playing, and he wrote this one while we were living in Sydney, Australia, and making our fortunes there, which... we got the living in Australia part right, but we didn't get the making our fortunes part right. But we had a good time and we made enough money to come home again, which is the main thing, isn't it? But he wrote this great song, which I think is a real beauty, called Old Times. And I hope you enjoy his song.

The old fade in, you know. I always enjoyed the recording we did of that song, recorded at EMI Studios, Sydney, Australia. And we got that old-timey bit in the middle where we sort of closed down all the stereo, and just that little piece is just in very old-timey sounding, very dry, no reverb or anything like that, and then it all comes back in the reverb. And I had a friend, a guy who bought one of the albums, came back and said, there's something wrong with my album. It goes funny in the middle of the song. And I had to explain to him the recording technique that we'd used, and I don't think he believed me. But it's a great song. We had a lot of fun playing it. That's for Alan Rhodes. Ah, well, we're up to the third of my albums from Baz today, Country Gazette Out to Lunch. And I wished I'd had an album of theirs for a long, long time, but never managed to get one. So we're going to hear a couple of tracks from that. The Country Gazette was Roger Bush on bass and vocals, Roland White on mandolin, guitar and vocals, Kenny Wirtz on guitar and vocals, Alan Mundy on banjo, guitar and other instruments. They had a little bit of Al Perkins playing pedal steel and Dave Ferguson playing fiddle. And this is on Flying Fish Records. And the first one we got to play is an instrumental called Out to Lunch, which is great. We had a sort of part-time band in New Zealand here in Hamilton, and we called it Out to Lunch too, because that's what you put the notice on your desk when you said Out to Lunch, and they couldn't find you, and you was down with your friends picking some music. Let's hear the boys play Out to Lunch, and demonstrates the wonderful banjo ability of Al Mundy, and it sounds like this.

are some great picking there, and they really knew how to pick those guys, and I hope you enjoyed that. We're going to hear from Irene Kelly now from the album Benny's TV Repair, but it's a lovely gospel song that she finished the album with, written by herself and Bill White, and the band was Brian Sutton on guitar, Adam Steffi on mandolin, Stuart Dunkard on fiddle, Matt Menifee on banjo, and Mark Fain on bass. So it was pretty much a studio band. And she had Brooke Aldridge and Darren Aldridge doing some harmony vocals with her. And the song is our gospel song for the day, and it's called Walk With Me Today. Irene Kelly, let's have a listen to her.

Lovely song. That was Irene Kelly there with her studio musicians doing Walk With Me Today. We'll hear the next song from Country Gazette from their album Out to Lunch. And this is a classic one, Sunny Side of the Mountain. This album was recorded in 1976. And most bands then sort of wrote a bit of their own material, took music from other genres, but they always included a few straightforward regular bluegrass tunes, and I think you'd have to count Sunny Side of the Mountain as one of those tunes, and I always liked those tunes on the album too. And here's Country Gazette with Sunny Side of the Mountain.

Oh, that's Country Gazette, Sunny Side of the Mountain. We've come to the end of Back Porch Bluegrass for another session. I hope you enjoyed the mix of music that I've had here, the different artists, and a few different ones from our regular ones. We'll take it out with a fiddle tune from Kenny Baker, the Brown County Breakdown. I've just been reading about Brown County. That's where Bean Blossom is. Tune in again next week. See you later. Bye.

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4: 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From TED and NPR, I'm Manoush Zomorodi. On the show today, tracking what the body needs. And one of the most basic things our bodies need is movement.
12: So if you kind of map out the trajectories of our sedentary time and, you know, how much time we spend watching TV, how much time we spend sitting in a car, how much time we spend sitting at work, it's kind of been like steadily increasing across decades.
4: This is exercise scientist Keith Diaz.
12: And society and our cultural and societal norms are telling us you're supposed to sit in your desk. If you're not in your desk, you're not learning, you're not being productive.
4: Keith Diaz has spent the past 15 years researching the impacts of a sedentary lifestyle on our health and how much movement we really need to stay healthy. It all started with a headline that he desperately wanted to debunk.
12: I came across some news headline. It was like in Runner's World magazine. It said something like, sitting is the new smoking, even if you're a runner. And I was like, you know, as a runner, I tend to see exercise as the cure-all, prevent-all for everything. And so for this article to, you know, put it out there that, like, you know, what you do exercise-wise, you're running, that's not enough. I didn't believe it. And so I set off in my career to debunk that and show that, you know, that's not true. Exercise can overcome. That sitting isn't the kryptonite to exercise. And here we are almost 15 years later, and man, I've come to see it in a very different light.
13: We are living in the most sedentary era in modern history.
4: Keith Diaz continues from the TED stage.
13: In a single year, the average adult now spend a full 187 days over half of the year sitting or physically idle. The bad news is that our bodies weren't designed for this. I know because I've spent my career as a scientist studying the harms of being highly sedentary. And what scientists have found is that being highly sedentary increases your risk of diabetes, cancer, dementia, heart disease, and ultimately, early death. Worse, this is true even if you exercise regularly. Exercise only makes up a tiny fraction of your day. The toxicity comes from when movement begins to disappear from your life. And this begs the question, why isn't exercise alone enough? A part of the answer lies in our muscles. Our muscles are more than just a machinery that power movement. They're also really important for regulating things like our metabolism. Let's use blood sugar as an example. Our muscles are like sponges for blood sugar. When we regularly use and contract our muscles, they're like a moist sponge soaking up the sugar from the bloodstream. But when we don't regularly use and contract our muscle, like a dry and shriveled up sponge, not really good at soaking up anything. Now here's the key. When we exercise, it rewets the sponge. But eventually, that sponge dries out if you get little to no movement the rest of your day. If our muscles need regular use to function optimally, then outside of any exercise time, we need to be contracting them frequently through movement. The question that we asked in my lab is, what's the least amount of movement breaks that we need in order to offset the harms of being highly sedentary? And the answer we found was a 5-minute walk every half hour.
4: In 2023, as part of the Body Electric Project, NPR partnered with Keith's team at Columbia University Medical Center to conduct a massive study with over 20,000 public radio listeners, testing how feasible this gold standard of 5 minutes of movement for every half hour of sedentary time was out of the lab.
12: I mean, we set out really to answer the question, can people do movement breaks in the real world?
4: And the answer was yes. It wasn't easy at first, but once people committed to taking regular breaks throughout the day, they started noticing the positive effects on their mood, productivity, fatigue levels, and more. Plus, Keith now has an exciting update.
12: What we're finding is that once people take about 5 movement breaks a day, you start to see diminishing returns in terms of their improvements in fatigue. Right, like after about 5 to 6 breaks a day, you don't get that much extra benefit from doing 7, 8, or 9. And so that to me seems like a little bit of a better message too, that, you know, just strive for 5. Would I love for it to be every half hour, every hour? That'd be great. But what we found in the real world is that people really had a hard time sticking to that regimented clock of every hour. But maybe this is a different way to think about it. 5 times in your day, move for 5 minutes.
4: Our body is constantly sending us a signal about what it needs. But are we listening? What happens when we start paying closer attention, not just to how we feel, but to the patterns hidden inside our daily lives? From simple habits like taking movement breaks to cutting-edge wearables that track everything from sleep to stress, new tools are changing the way we understand our health. And so today on the show, we're exploring ways of tracking what the body needs. For exercise scientist Keith Diaz, when it comes to changing our sedentary habits, Keith says we need to deal with what we think being productive looks like.
13: One of the biggest concerns I often hear from employers and schools about movement breaks is that they worry that it's disruptive, that it'll hurt productivity and performance. But movement doesn't mean you have to stop working. You can have walking meetings, pace around while you're on a call, get walking pads, or simply just move around while thinking. But the bigger idea and concept with movement breaks is that when you compare brain activity after movement versus after sitting, the differences are so striking. The brain after movement looks like one certainly far more ready to learn and to work, and yet somewhere along the way, we decided that sitting and staring in front of a computer screen for 8 hours straight is the best way to work. And that's where the real challenge lies. Productivity culture, convenience culture, and technology are re-engineering our lives and steadily removing the need for movement. We can have groceries delivered and robots vacuum our floors without ever getting off the couch. And the consequences of this re-engineering is that we now often see movement as something to avoid.
4: So a lot of people rely these days on their
5: device, a smartphone, to ping them, you know, it's time to get up. You're actually not a fan, if I understand correctly, of fitness trackers, you've told me. So, like, what... How do you approach this?
12: Yeah, I mean, why I'm not as much of a fan of it is that you're relying on kind of external cues still. And where I'd love to see this, and what the science kind of tells us on human behavior change, is that for us to build a habit, it has to be more so something internal, right? And so when we kind of learn how to check back in with our bodies, right, and we don't have to rely on external cues to do that, right, that behavior is much more likely to stick. The example I always use is brushing teeth is like the ultimate health behavior that since we were kids, we're taught and trained to do, but we also have tied it to cues in our day. We know that when we get ready in the morning to go and leave our house, or that when we get ready for bed at night, we automatically are cued by our environment that like, oh yeah, teeth brushing, that's next up. I put my pajamas on, I go brush my teeth. Like, that's just the natural part of it. And so getting to that place in our everyday lives for movement breaks, or just movement in general, of like, okay, I've just finished a work task. I'm going to go take a movement break before I go on to the next one. I just finished a meeting. Before I go to the next one, I'm going to move, right? And tying it to cues in our day, rather than relying on some kind of device to remind us. Because ultimately, people, at the end of the day, most people end up hating that reminder and ignore them.
5: Yeah. You know, it's annoying. It starts to annoy you. It starts to be like, okay, good to know. Thanks, but I'm busy. So I guess my question is, what happens next? Like, our relationship with technology is getting even more entangled. So are we at this point where we have to be taught, be more specific, put language around, or doses, as you say, around things that, like, you know, probably when I was a kid, if someone was like, did you get enough movement today? That would be kind of like, maybe not in school, but like generally we were always moving. I had to move to go to the next class. Like, I had to move to go get a new book.
12: Yeah. And maybe it's going back to that point of like harnessing like this idea or notion that like a body that moves is a more efficient and productive body as well. Like, what moves the needle for employers outside of like policy changes, right, is incentivizing employers to allow this to happen. I feel like I keep saying the same story again and again and again, and people want to keep talking about it, but nothing is changing. And that's where I

0: weeks. And they got their friends to try it. They got their office mates to try it. They realized that they wanted to keep doing it. But it starts with just getting people to try.
1: Yeah. And I think what you're getting at is it's a grassroots movement, right? Like, the top ain't changing things, so we're going to have to start from a different perspective and a different approach. And it's this trickle effect. And, you know, normalizing the behavior has to start with somebody being willing to do it and step out of that comfort zone. Like, I'm always that guy in a Zoom call who, like, is walking on a treadmill while everybody else is sitting.
0: But, I know, like, it's weird to see you sitting right now, actually.
1: Yeah. But, you know, then some other people start thinking, like, oh, like, I want to do that too. So a couple of my staff members went out and got walking pads, right? And so,
0: nice.
1: Like, when you make it acceptable, like, oh, that's totally a normal thing to do, and I wouldn't even think twice about it, right? Like, we have to start changing that perception and that culture, and it may have to start with just people doing it and making it normal. And maybe eventually we'll get there.
0: I think we need a meme. Like, touch grass worked really well. Maybe we need, like, yeah, dance on grass or something like that.
1: Totally.
0: We're going to figure it out, Keith. We're on the journey.
1: Totally.
0: All right, time for a movement break.
1: Keep it going. Keep it going.
0: That was Columbia University Medical Center's Keith Diaz. He is an exercise physiologist and also wrote the foreword to the book Body Electric: The Hidden Health Costs of the Digital Age and New Science to Reclaim Your Well-Being. 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I'm Manoush Zomorodi, and you're listening to the TED Radio Hour from NPR. 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

0: off. Yet there was no system to relay that information back to say, hey, something's off, you should go get checked out. And I think that's what we need to do next. We have this for viral infection alerting, but we don't have it for all these other things, which is what we need to. And so we're now trying to study this further, you know, track people's, if you will, cardiovascular state, and then build a real-time alerting system. We need to run proper studies first, but that is the goal, to be able to see when you see something's off. You may not always know what it is. Like right now, we can't tell the difference between a respiratory viral infection and a anxiety attack, but we do know something's off. So we will be able to distinguish those in the future, by the way. There are enough ways to measure this now, we can tell them apart, but when we first set up the study, we couldn't. But it does tell you something's off, and that, I think that should give you pause to look at this further.
1: I mean, it's interesting. My dad has a pacemaker that sends data constantly back to his cardiologist. But of course, it took him having a cardiac issue for him to need a pacemaker, which then sends back all of this data. So describe to me like how you see this working in the future, especially if it's not data that's specific to one particular organ function, right? You're talking about data that collected all together forms a picture of someone's health.
0: Yeah. The way I see it working is you wear these devices. Right now they're on your wrist or your ring or even in your ear if they're a hearing aid. I think in the future they may also be implantables because some people don't like to wear the stuff. And if you just put it under your skin, then kind of like your pet, your pet often has GPS trackers.
1: Oh, yeah. Uh-huh.
0: So anyway, I'm not saying people are the same as pets, but you get the idea. They can track some useful things. And the point out of all of this is that we can track the stuff passively. Now, I do think there's enough information in these devices. You can get quite a bit of data. So, for example, we can get a signal for red blood cell count because of the way the devices work. They actually look for it. They measure your oxygenated hemoglobin. So hemoglobin with oxygen, that's in your red blood cells. So they get a sense of your red blood cell count. And that's valuable for anemia and dehydration. And then there are other parameters like the conductance on your skin. That's important for dryness. I mentioned earlier that actually is a sign of diabetes. So there's enough parameters there that they can, they not only just tell you things are off, but they can give you some clues as to which direction they're off. So I think they will pull in valuable data, and they'll just like your car, you probably look at your speed and your gas tank, but otherwise you don't really look at much in your car. And so the way I see it working is that there'll be all these sensors running in the background. And then when something goes off, you'll get a red alert on your phone. And you should probably go get it checked out. But yeah, people always ask me, what's the most important wearable to wear? And I always tell them a continuous glucose monitor because it's in part because we have so many people who are out of control with their glucose. And these continuous glucose monitors are so visual that once you wear them, you'll never eat the same again. And I mean that in a good way, meaning you'll see exactly what spikes you. And this is very personal. Different foods spike different people. So you see what foods spike you, which ones don't, and you just gravitate towards the ones that don't and avoid the ones that do. And if you are going to eat the ones that do spike your glucose, well, go do that brisk 15-minute walk, and that'll suppress the spike. So there are things you can do to mitigate these. And in general, spiking is bad for your health. It correlates not only with diabetes, but cardiovascular disease. So I think we've got to get this under control, and we're not there yet, that's for sure.
2: Our healthcare system is broken.
1: Here's Michael Snyder on the TED stage.
2: Our laboratory in the last 17 years has been trying to improve it. And along the way, I've even learned a lot of new things about my own health. It's broken because we practice sick care rather than health care. And even when we practice health care, if you think about it, it's a pretty archaic process. You will travel to a physician's office. That really hasn't changed much in the last 40 years. When you're there, they'll take lots of blood. And from all that blood and the time you're there, they actually don't make very many measurements. And from those measurements, they'll treat you based on population averages rather than the individual. We're trying to change all those steps, and one area in particular is remote health monitoring.

0: What if you could measure your health with sensors and a dashboard, much like your car dashboard?
1: So you think also that in the future, like just like we look at our car's dashboard, like, okay, are the tires inflated enough? How much gas do I have? I can check all the vital signs of my car, that we'll be able to do that for our bodies too.
0: Absolutely. I think we need that because I think we want, just like our car, to run well and efficiently forever or as long as you want to live.
1: But how do we get to a place where we think more of healthcare as preventive, like a personal dashboard to monitor our health in a sort of more holistic way?
0: Yeah, well, we have to change the financial incentives. That's number one. What happens is people really only go to the doctor when they're ill. And so therefore, they only go every few years, typically. There's no reason for any health plan to keep you healthy today. And that's why we practice sick care, because that's when people get paid. And the one exception to this is this life insurance company, John Hancock. They have a vitality program that basically gives points if you wear smartwatches and do things that keep you healthy, walk your 10,000 steps, for example. And so we need more things like that because in that case, the incentives are aligned. If people live longer, John Hancock makes more money. It's a life insurance company. So they wind up making more money if you live longer and you are healthier. So that's a good thing. And so, again, they've got the financial incentives aligned. We need that for our health providers as well, that they and in the whole system, it's pretty clear if you stay healthier, you know, you'll push off having all these chronic conditions. And hopefully the idea is for us to live long, healthy lives and then just pass away sort of all at once, but not hang on there for the last decade of life. There are studies now that show that people live the last 11 to 15 years of their life on average with chronic conditions, meaning they're living their last decade of life unhealthy. And that's not a good situation to be in. And so I think as these technologies get cheaper and cheaper, as they get more facile, like we talked about the heart attack case, if we automatically have people's information from their devices going to their doctor's office, that would actually be much more accurate because your resting heart rate first thing in the morning is way more accurate than what's in a doctor's office. And so that stuff should just be online, sitting there when you walk in. Right now, your nurse takes your blood pressure and all these things. That can just get pulled straight in and it'd be more accurate, better data. And no more of this, well, when did this seem to go off? You could actually look at someone's heart rate information and see, wow, it looks like it went off, you know, 3 weeks ago or whatever. You can see it because of a jump up. So I think we can pull in information a lot better. And then the physician can make better assessments and spend less time on the routine things and spend more time on more complex things. Now, of course, we're all going to have AI agents in the future. And the physician will be working with those to help actually better manage your health.
1: Okay, my spidey sense, my worrying radar is going off, beep, beep, beep, right now. I want to push back on a few of these things. Okay, so first of all, digital privacy. Who's in charge of all of this data that's being collected? And if an insurance company is using it to incentivize me, couldn't they possibly also punish me or hold a pre-existing condition against me?
0: Yeah, well, we would hope not. You're not allowed to be discriminated against for your genome information for health insurance. You can for life insurance, though, and employment. You're not allowed to be discriminated for that from your, based on your genetic information. My own view is that we obviously, if people are getting discriminated against, I do think we need laws to protect that. You know, I'm a believer that in any, you know, wealthy society, which I view the United States and most Western countries to be in, that you should have some minimal level of health care for your citizens. So I would hope that that would be the case for everyone. Obviously, it isn't, but we need to get there. But even if it were the case where, let's say, someone was using your smartwatch, I'd rather know that something is off and catch it with a watch than not know it exists and die of a heart attack, for example. So we need to... You know, the information is still valuable, but as it moves and becomes more facile, we do need, I think, I would argue, laws to protect people then in those circumstances.
1: The other concern I would have is that right now this sounds like a rich person's health care system. I mean, you know, having someone to actually give your data to, a physician or a clinician, that means that you are seeing a doctor to begin with. How do we begin to make this more accessible? Right now, this is an expensive proposition.
0: So you're right. The way we do deep data profiling, only rich people can afford it. And getting your genome sequence and some of these other things, only people who pay out of pocket can do it. And, you know, we have a company called QBio that does whole body MRI and a pretty deep medical testing. It's $3,500. So a number of people can pay for that, but, you know, probably the average working class family cannot, or they'd have to save up. I do think it would save money in the long term, but it only hits a subset of people. So there I would say, yes, some people won't have access to that, but the one area where they will have access is the wearables. That's a neutralizer. Mm. So I think when you join a health plan, they should give you that smartwatch as part of the enrollment in the plan, because anyone can do it. You can do it remotely too, right? You can live in the boonies and have this data transferred to your phone. Most people do have a phone, even when they live in remote parts of the world. 60% of the world has a phone, believe it or not, of adults. And so even in these remote places, they have a phone. All I have to do is link it to a smartwatch, and you've got a health tracking system that can track a fair number of things. Again, resting heart rate variability. Heart rate variability is kind of a new metric that's popped up that turns out to be a really great gauge of people's health.
1: Yeah, tell me about that, because I've been hearing it. I used to think that a steady heart rate was what you wanted, but that's actually not true.
0: Yeah, that's correct. So you have, you know, your what's called your sympathetic nervous system and parasympathetic nervous system. So voluntary and involuntary systems acting. And it turns out when they intersect, you wind up, if you're healthy, you get a variable heart rate, meaning they're not exactly the same beat per minute for every beat. There's just a little bit of a difference in the milliseconds. And that's healthy. You actually should be having that. And when people's health goes down, either from a viral infection, heart conditions, and we saw this in the case I mentioned earlier about the person who had the heart failure, it's a general rule, your heart rate variability drops. And so it's a relatively new measure, but it turns out to be a very, very important one.
1: When we come back, more with geneticist Michael Snyder and how his hearing aids monitor his social interactions. Would you want them? Today on the show, tracking what the body needs. I'm Manoush Zomorodi, and you're listening to the TED Radio Hour from NPR. We'll be right back.
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1: It's the TED Radio Hour from NPR. I'm Manoush Zomorodi. Today on the show, tracking what the body needs. Stanford genetics professor Michael Snyder is a big believer in wearable technology. He regularly wears about 8 devices, including 4 smartwatches, a few bio-tracking rings, and hearing aids that track different health measures 24/7. Snyder believes that individual health metrics tracked through these devices could bring about a revolutionary shift in how medicine is practiced. But also, it could change how we interact with each other on a daily basis. Let's go back to Michael's hearing aids.
0: These new hearing aids, they come from a company called Starkey, which is a hearing aid manufacturer, and they basically are collecting data. We're measuring how much they're interacting and the kinds of interactions. So how much they're in conversations, for example, with others, and how much they participate in this. We also measure, you know, TV time, how much they're, I suppose, on the internet by the voices announced, how much background noise is in their environment. So it captures all kinds of different information. And the goal is to try and understand what environments and how they interact with that environment will better lead to cognition, because we're doing cognition surveys as we go along. So we think this is very, very valuable information. We're not violating privacy. We're not collecting information about what they're saying, but more whether they're in these conversations or not. And so we know that's important. And I think what we're going to learn from this hearing aid study is exactly, you know, what kinds of interactions are important for keeping your cognition up. So we want to know what keeps you sharp. It's the number one thing people worry about most as they get older is their cognition. They're afraid of dementia and Alzheimer's, and I don't blame them.
1: Can we talk more about how doctors currently use data? I guess most doctors anyway, they rely on averages, right? So for example, I just got blood work done, and as long as each thing that they tested for was in the green zone, it came back as normal. Do you take issue with that approach?
0: Population measurements, they are important. Don't get me wrong. If you're out of, you know, an individual range and you're very high on certain things, it is worth looking into. But equally important is knowing your baseline, because we all have very different baselines for heart rate, for skin temperature, for all these different things. And when you go off from your health, you'll get a jump up in that. But if you're, by today's world, if you're still in the normal range, nobody says anything to you. And a good example is, say your heart rate is normally 60, and suddenly your resting heart rate goes to 75, something's off with you. Whereas 75 could be very normal for other people and probably wouldn't be flagged on a population average. And I think we need to get this into medicine. There's two things that count. One is your shift from your normal baseline, and the other is, are you population average out of range? Both of those are important, and I would argue the first one's even more important, shift from your baseline. And we can pick this up with wearables. We can pick this up with any kind of measurement, the microsampling I mentioned earlier, even your regular clinical measures. It's very important to know your trajectories.
1: Is there ever a point, though, where all this information is too much information, that people become hyper vigilant about every little thing that their body is doing? Keith Diaz, the researcher at Columbia with whom I partnered, he says, I can't wear a smartwatch because tracking my steps makes me crazy. I'll find myself, you know, looping around my backyard to make sure I get enough steps. Where's the line?
0: Yeah, no. Well, obviously, we want everyone to be a healthy life. You don't want your devices making you unhealthy. My own view is there's no such thing as too much information, that this stuff is very, very valuable. But it's true, you don't want people freaking out. Like, you don't, you know, if people get their genome sequence and they're anxious about this sort of thing, you don't want them waking up every morning, oh, am I going to get breast cancer? I'm going to get breast cancer. But I'm a believer the person owns their own data. If you are willing to share it, your physician can definitely see when things are going off, and you can see it too. Imagine when you go into the doctor's office and you say you're not feeling well. First thing they ask is, so when did this start? You can almost always tell from your watch when it started. Mm-hmm. There's a shift. And suddenly you could correlate that with maybe something that happened. And in my case, when I got Lyme disease, it was picked up with a smartwatch and a pulse ox. I saw these shifts, and I knew 2 weeks earlier I was in rural Massachusetts helping my brother put up fences where, you know, most ticks are Lyme infested in rural Massachusetts. I was there one day, and it's pretty clear because I was there one day, and then 2 weeks later I saw the shift up. It raised a strong possibility it was Lyme disease. I never had a bullseye, but it's just the whole timing, and that turned out to be correct. It was Lyme disease. So I do think, again, this can be very, very important and valuable information.
1: I've been learning about this concept of interoception over the last year, this idea of the body sort of indicating to the brain what it needs. I mean, I hear people who are like, I don't even know if I sleep well anymore. I look at my device and it tells me. And sometimes I'm like, really? That's all I slept? I thought I slept well. Do we start to lose touch with our embodied sense of self when we start outsourcing all of our functions to being collected and tabulated by wearables?
0: I would argue wearables for certain kinds of things like infectious disease, AFib, those are really, really valuable, right? It's hard to argue with that. Mm. We have some studies running now on transplant families. There's individuals with transplants. We're trying to see if anyone in the family gets ill. And if that happens, they get a red alert and they can isolate and not ideally infect the person who had the transplant. And this has worked, actually. So it's alerted people who could die if they actually got one of these respiratory virals. So I think there are situations where it's good. Now, you picked the example of sleep, which I think is one of the more interesting ones. One of my colleagues here at Stanford has run a study that shows that depending what you tell people determines how they feel. So regardless of what the value is on their sleep device, if you tell them they had a good night's sleep from their score, even if they didn't, they actually wind up functioning very well that day. They do well. If you tell them they had a bad night's sleep, they actually don't function so well. So I think there people are very influenced psychologically by the score. So maybe that is a trickier one.
1: Earlier in our conversation, you said that continuous glucose monitors are the most important device someone could wear to keep track of their health. In an ideal world, how do you want to see people using them?
0: Yeah, well, for one thing, I would say everybody wears one at least once a year, more if they're heading in the wrong direction, meaning their glucose out of control and it's getting worse. And they do it before they're diabetic. So prevent diabetes, keep people healthy. Hmm. So we need to get them on these folks earlier. And because it's so visual, you will change your behavior in a good way. I'll tell you, when you wear one of these things and you drink a McDonald's shake, your glucose just goes through the roof and you'll think twice about drinking that shake again.
1: And what's the danger there, just for people who are not familiar?
0: What it's doing is it's launching a lot of glucose into your blood. It winds up, your proteins get modified. And a key indicator of this is something called a hemoglobin A1C. It's a measure of your glucose levels, and that's associated with diabetes. And technically, diabetes doesn't kill you, but diabetes is associated with everything bad, cardiovascular disease, increased cancer. And so you really want to keep your glucose levels down. And these devices, again, because they're so visual and it's real-time feedback, and I think if we get them out there, we can have a big transformation in preventing diabetes, in my opinion.
1: And what would that look like in terms of affecting society and not having so many people who are diabetic?
0: I think probably as teenagers we start, maybe before we start putting these on. And then people would come aware earlier. If parents knew this stuff, if I knew 40 years ago what I knew now, I would have been eating very, very differently. And I think if new parents knew this stuff, they'd be a little more careful. Sugar is everywhere. So I think, I am very Pollyannish. I think we can have a, healthy society if we just educate people properly. Now people tend to look at this stuff as they get old because their friends are getting unhealthy and this sort of thing. And we should really be doing it much, much earlier. you know, I know when you're young, you feel like you're invincible, you're going to live forever. But I think more of these pictures of showing two people who are 75, one who's all stooped over and doesn't look very good at all, and another who looks like they're ready to run a marathon and looks incredibly fit. Those are very important visuals that I think will help people become healthy and strive for healthy lives. And I think the wearables and things we've been talking about are good ways to give feedback to keep people that way, keep them motivated to stay healthy.
1: That was Michael Snyder. He's a professor of genetics at Stanford University. You can hear his full talk at TED.com. I have to say, I am fascinated by all the data that we can now collect from our bodies and the potential for truly personalized, preventive medical treatments. But I am equally cautious about relying too much on data, to the point that we begin to ignore the sort of natural cues that our body is giving us when something is wrong. So we want to end our show with an idea about exactly that, with a speaker who is asking us to simply listen. Here's a very personal story from Lizzie Breaks Rinker from the TED stage.
10: When you hear the term healthy, what comes to mind? What do you think of as health? So when I was in college, I was a rower, and it was my entire life. Everything that I did revolved around being healthy and being an athlete. I was arguably at my physical peak. I was obviously working out all the time, but I also was a really hardcore vegan. I had this elaborate regimen of vitamins and supplements that I took every day. I carried my emotional support water bottle with me wherever I went, and I was a cliche of a healthy person. However, the reason that I started really thinking about what it means to be well is that despite being super healthy on paper, being an athlete, I felt terrible, my friends. I was having panic attacks almost every week. I had this really weird chronic pain that no one could quite figure out, and I wasn't getting my periods. I just felt off, but I was really healthy, right? I kept saying, something doesn't feel right, and I couldn't really articulate what it was. So this is a picture of me from the middle of college. And 9 days before, my dad took this picture, moving me into my apartment. Our mom, Becky, died after a really long and hard-fought battle with cancer. And let me tell you, it kind of sucked. It is incredibly disorienting to watch somebody that you love be sick and die. It was incredibly disorienting to be going through that experience as I was a college athlete, because one part of my life was completely revolved around optimizing my body and health and wellness. And I was seeing evidence every single day of that working. However, on the other side of my life, my mom did everything right. She was healthy, she was active, and she still got sick. And there was nothing that we could do about it. So, because of my mom's illness, and because of my experience as an athlete, I went on to make an entire career out of really exploring what it means to be healthy. So I'm going to throw some definitions at you. Okay, the first one is health. The World Health Organization defines health as not having disease in your body. So in that instance, I was healthy. Nary a toxin was getting near this. I was obsessed with being clean and, you know, doing all the right workouts, but I couldn't really articulate what was going on. And what I found in my work is that what I didn't have while I was healthy is I did not have any wellness. So holistic wellness is a trend that gets thrown around a lot, and it's rooted in this idea that we are a whole person, not just our bodies. So rather than putting all of the eggs into the physical basket, we start to look at our lives from the health of our environment. It looks at all of our circumstances, all of our lived experiences, and really takes those things into account to consider what we need. I've been working in wellness for 10 years, and I have coached hundreds of athletes, and I have seen a couple things to always, always be true. The first, from an athletic standpoint, is that if an athlete does not have a holistic, balanced life, their performance will fail. It's not a matter of if, it's a matter of when. It is incredibly hard to keep it together and to care about, I don't know, going a little faster on the rowing machine if you are waiting to find out if your mom has made it out of surgery. If you don't have a safe home life, it's really hard to perform. The other thing that I see is that we're all shoulding on ourselves. I'm talking about all the things that we're like, ugh, I really should do more of XYZ. And it might not even be a thing that you like. This happens to me a lot. I am really into running and people will find out this about me and come up to me and say, I should really get back into running. I used to be a big runner. I'm like, oh, what happened? Did you get injured? And they're like, no, I hate running. I just really hate running. And I'm like, well, then why do you think you should be doing it? There are literally so many other ways that you can exercise, but this is what we do to ourselves. We tell ourselves we should be doing all of these things. We should be learning how to listen to our bodies. Like, what's the purpose of wellness? Is it just to lose weight? Is it just to look a certain way or to be able to go a little bit faster on the water? Or is the purpose of wellness and the balance of all of these different things to maybe, I don't know, make your life a little bit better instead of just your body? The last couple months of my mom's life, she was very frail. She'd lost a lot of weight and she couldn't drive. So I had to drive her to the grocery store. And this woman saw her from across the way and ran up to her and was like, Becky, I haven't seen you in years. You look amazing. You look so good. You're so healthy. My mom was like, I am literally dying. But this is what we do to ourselves and to each other. We assume if you look a certain way that you must be having a certain experience. And that is just not true. You cannot really tell anything about somebody's wellness or their lived experiences and their circumstances by the way that they look. And this is why we have to consider holistic wellness. And we have to start looking at our health as more than just our bodies, but everything that we experience. Those are the things that make a life. I'm going to leave you today with a quote from my favorite poem. And I said to my body softly, I want to be your friend. It took a long breath and replied, I have been waiting my whole life for this.
11: That was Lizzie Breaks Rinker. You can see her full talk at TED.com. Thank you so much for listening to our show today. This episode was produced by Katie Monteleone, Avery Keatley, and TED Talks Daily's Lucy Little. It was edited by Sanaz Meshkinpour and me. Our production staff at NPR also includes Matthew Cloutier, Rachel Faulkner-White, Fio Guerin, Harsha Nahada, and James Delahousie. Our executive producer is Irene Noguchi. Our audio engineer was Jimmy Keeley. Our theme music was written by Ramteen Arablui. Our partners at TED are Sal Khan, Logan McClure Davda, Helen Walters, Roxanne Highlash, and Daniela Balarezzo. I'm Manoush Zomorodi, and you have been listening to the TED Radio Hour from NPR.
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1: Hello and welcome to From Memphis to Merseyside. I'm Tony Stewart here with Aaron Badgley. We've got a special little series coming up. We're going to do a two-part adventure into colors because we live in a world full of colors and the music world reflects that. And Aaron, as we were doing research for this show, I have to say there are a lot of songs out there that use blue in the title, aren't there?
2: Oh my gosh. You know, it is a blue planet. I mean, I think blue wins. Blue and black, but blue. I'm doing this going thinking, oh my gosh, blue suede shoes. I mean, we've got a lot of blues coming up. And you know, Tony, you said something earlier. Lyrics, colors in lyrics have always reflected human emotions. I mean, this has been since man could speak and sing lyrics, men and women. And it's always reflected the human emotion, even in instrumentals, right?
1: It absolutely has, and it's all over our language. It's everywhere. So we've got a really fantastic show today. We're going to do a two-parter, as I mentioned at the beginning. This week, we'll focus on the 1950s into the 60s, see how far we get, and then next week, we'll look at probably the late 60s and then into the 1970s. But this should be a lot of fun, and no surprise how we're going to start the show today. Any excuse for me to play Elvis Presley, I'm going to do. By the way, this version of Blue Moon that he recorded at Sun Records, my goodness, I love just the whole atmosphere of this track, Aaron.
2: Yeah, this is he incorporates a lot of bluesy stuff into this song, doesn't he? Like it's almost mournful, but it's beautiful, isn't it?
1: It is. Well, I've always thought it was haunting. So here's
2: haunting, yeah.
1: Elvis Presley, Blue Moon.

0: A wonderful version of Blue Moon by Elvis Presley. Now, Tony mentioned, you know, that is haunting. And that's the best word I could think of for that song. And boy, his voice is bang on. Up next is an artist that influenced Elvis. Well, certainly influenced a lot of people, from Leonard Cohen to Morrissey. We're talking about Johnny Ray, who was massive in the UK and America to a point, but he seemed to have his biggest following across the ocean. Now, this first song we're going to play from him, the only song, is a song called The Little White Cloud That Cried that he actually co-wrote. And it features a Canadian group called The Four Lads with him. Anything, Tony?
1: Well, just about Johnny Ray, Aaron, wouldn't you say Johnny Ray is kind of the link between the crooners and a guy like Elvis Presley? He sits squarely in the middle, doesn't he?
0: That's an excellent point. It's kind of the transition, isn't it? He is the link. He transitioned and because he wasn't really rock and roll, was he?
1: No, but he also wasn't really a crooner at the same time. Yeah. Johnny Ray and the Four Lads, The Little White Cloud That Cried.

0: Johnny Ray and the Four Lads with A Little White Cloud That Cried from 1951. Now, next up, we're returning to Elvis Presley. This was the flip side of That's All Right, Mama, which was the song that really was rock and roll's first big bang. And this is such a great track from Elvis, Aaron. Blue Moon of Kentucky, again. Just like That's All Right, it's a little bit of R&B, it's a little bit of country, it's a little bit of gospel, and it's a whole lot something new, isn't it?
1: It's great. That's all I'm going to say. I love his version. I mean, he takes a bluegrass song and turns it into rockabilly, and he does it beautifully. Blue Moon.

0: I love that version of Blue Moon of Kentucky by Elvis Presley from 1954. When we put the show together, we put these songs in, and sometimes one of us will see a connection that the other didn't see, and I didn't see this connection for the next two songs, but Tony did. And so I am going to let Tony explain, because we're going to do a double play of two great songs with colors in the title. But Tony, please go ahead.
1: Well, you know what, Aaron? This would be an excellent sponsorship opportunity for like a chewing gum company or a fruit company or something. So we put in Perez Prado and his orchestra with Cherry Pink and Apple Blossom White from 1954. And then right after that, Don Cherry. So Cherry Pink into Don Cherry with Band of Gold from 1955. So cool coincidence, Aaron.
0: And two classic songs you don't hear very often. And I laughed when you said that. I'm thinking, oh my gosh, I didn't even notice. So thank you for noticing, Tony.
1: Well, no problem. Here are Perez Prado and his orchestra.

A great double play here on From Memphis to Merseyside, Don Cherry with Band of Gold, and before that, Perez Prado and his orchestra, Cherry Pink and Apple Blossom White. Next up, Canada's own The Diamonds doing a cover of a song originally recorded by The Cheers. This one was done in 1955. Here are The Diamonds, Black Denim Trousers and Motorcycle Boots.

0: The Diamonds with black denim trousers and motorcycle boots. Sounds like a thug to me. This next track is, we're going to go back to Elvis, to his album called Elvis, released in 1956. Now, Tony, the song When the Blue Moon Turns to Gold Again is what we're going to play, but it always reminded me of kind of an updated rock and roll version of Bing Crosby's first major hit from 1931, When the Blue of the Night Meets the Gold of the Day. Not musically, but certainly they took the whole blue of the night and the gold of the day and kind of gave it a rock twist. I mean, what do you think?
1: Well, you know what? I never actually thought about that, but that's a really good observation, actually. And I'm sure they were aware of Bing's song. You're right.
0: Well, Bing's song was one of his biggest hits, and it charted several times right into the 40s. So, yeah, I just think it was kind of taking that idea and giving it to Elvis and letting him go. I love this song, and it's one of those Elvis tracks you don't hear often, but when you hear it, you kind of go, man, this is great.

0: My man Elvis Presley, When the Blue Moon Turns to Gold Again from 1956. Aaron, the next song on our list here is one that my dad sang all the time. It's a bit of an earworm, isn't it?
1: Yeah, you know what? It's one of the songs that just doesn't go with it. And Jim Lowe didn't have a lot of other hits, but this is just a great song. I mean, and he was a disc jockey like us. So yeah, it is an earworm. I was singing it all day when I was looking at the titles of color songs, and I just went, yeah, I can't get that out of my head.
0: No, absolutely. Here's Jim Lowe, Green Door, on From Memphis to Merseyside.

0: That song just, you know, just sticks in your head. Green Door, Jim Lowe from 1956. And I love the name of the album, Songs They Sing Behind the Green Door. I love that. Songs They Sing Behind the Green Door. Tony, the next song, I'm not going to say it's controversial, but it does cause a bit of a division as to whose version may be the definitive version. The writer, Carl Perkins, Blue Suede Shoes, or Elvis, who really made the song his own. Now, we're going to play Carl when we come back, but what do you think?
1: Now, you know me, I mean, I love Carl Perkins' version, and yes, he wrote the song, but Elvis to me is the definitive one. Elvis took Carl Perkins' song, and when you listen to it, you can hear he phrases it completely different than Perkins did. He gets rid of that silence that Carl Perkins has in between the first two bars. You know, I'm just speaking as a musician here. And it gives it a whole new energy. I have to say, Elvis is the definitive version. I love them both, but Elvis just adds something. It's like the icing on the cake, if you know what I mean.
0: Well, you were talking a couple of shows ago about Elvis being, besides being an interpreter of songs, he was also a brilliant arranger. Yes, he had producers in the studio, but he arranged songs. He heard them in his head, right? So this is a good example of where he took a fantastic song by Carl Perkins and he arranged it a wee bit differently, right?
1: Absolutely. And you know what? You can judge for yourself, folks, because when we come back on From Memphis to Merseyside, Carl Perkins, Blue Suede Shoes, plus a whole lot more right after this.
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0: Welcome back to From Memphis to Merseyside with Aaron Badgley and me, Tony Stewart. You just heard Carl Perkins with Blue Suede Shoes from 1956. Now, this segment, we've got some more music from the 1950s, and in fact, we haven't played this much 50s music, Aaron, in a long time, so really fun. And the best part about this is songs were so short back then, weren't they? I mean, you clocked in two and a half minutes, but that was about the upper limit.
1: Yeah, this sure isn't prog rock. I mean, you remember we did that one prog rock show, and I think we were playing three songs every half hour, you know, and this song, it's like 10 tracks an hour, which is great. I love it. It gets really addictive almost when you listen to this old 50s and early 60s stuff. You forget how good a lot of these songs were.
0: Now, Aaron, I've got a question for you here. What is better than a double play of Fats Domino?
1: Well, I'm going to say for me, it's a triple play of Fats because you know I love Fats.
0: Well, I'm right there with you, pal. So we're going to hear three colorful songs from Fats Domino. They're all from 1956. So first up, we've got Blueberry Hill. Next up, Blue Monday. And how are we going to wrap up this triple play?
1: He sure liked the color blue, because we're going to end the triple play with My Blue Heaven.